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2: our community,
0: our pride. Shubhadinam. This is Nivedita Nathan and Priyanka Shri from 1st BCom Honors. And today, we are here to sing Ganesha Pancharatnam, which is a stotra written by Adi Shankaracharya.
2: This stotra is about salutation to Shri Vinayaka, who holds the divine joy in his hands as Modaka, and who always strives to accomplish the liberation of his devotees towards that divine joy. By chanting the great Ganesha Pancharatnam in the early mornings, one is blessed with a long and prosperous life.

0: That was Ganesha Pancharatnam. 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
1: I am Srivashni S., a first BCom ANF, and I will be rendering a beautiful composition of Mysore Vasudevacharya in Sanskrit, Mamavatu Sri Saraswati, set in Raga Hindolam and Talam Adi, describing the beauty of Goddess Saraswati who resides in the seat of Kamakoti. The Goddess Saraswati, who, with lotus-like eyes, bearing a veena and garlanded with gems, exists not only in temples, but also in homes where the arts are practiced and loved, be it music, dance, or fine arts. She who bestows beauty and truth to speech, whose feet are worshipped by kings and emperors, fulfills all the desires of the good. She dwells in every home where education is honored and respected. She lives with us, in us, through us.

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0: அனைவருக்கும் வணக்கம். நான் இயக்குனர் எஸ்பி முத்தராமன் பேசுகிறேன். நீங்கள் கேட்டுக்கொண்டிருப்பது எம்ஓபி சமுதாய வானொலி 107.8. நமது சமுதாயம் நமது பெருமை. நம்முடைய மரியாதைக்குரிய மாண்புமிகு அப்துல் 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
1: 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This is RJ Sibani. What a bright sunny day in Chennai we have. Exciting conversations. Today for our program, we are going to talk about responsibility of parents in regulating the use of mobile phones on children. Knowing the scenario, in today's digital and globalized world, the usage of smartphones is increasing rapidly, and one cannot imagine their day-to-day lives without them. Not only adults, but smartphones are affecting kids as well. And if you are the parent of young children living in this generation, it is hard to keep them away from the smartphones. The children of this generation are hooked on the smartphone for a long time at an early age. Many parents have given their children smartphones to learn new things, connect with their friends and share their ideas. Though smartphones usage has a lot of benefits, the risks that come along with cannot be neglected. The parents have said that their kids use smartphones all day to play games, watch YouTube videos and use social media. Increasing mobile phone usage can have a lot of negative impacts on children's development, health, studies, and on brain development. If your child uses a smartphone with proper guidance, then it can benefit them. To know more about the relationship between parents and children using phones, we have Mrs. Surbhi Sethia, CEO, Roots the Foundation. A parenting expert with an experience of 15 plus years in the field of academic and emotional well-being of children. We welcome you, ma'am.
3: Thank you, MOP, for having me here today.
1: Before we start with our interview, we have some statistics that we have found during our research to share with our audience. Now, I would like to hand it over to RJ Ayushi to present the statistics.
3: Hello, listeners. I would like to present the statistics. Since 2020, nearly all children aged 5 to 15 went online. Laptops, tablets, mobiles were the most used devices for going online, used by 7 in 10 number of these children. Ofcom Technology Tracker Research showed that 2% of school-age children relied on internet access via a smartphone only, and in 5 children who had been homeschooled did not have access to an appropriate device for their online home learning needs. Children in Scotland, Wales, Northern Ireland were likely than children in England to feel there were enough programs that showed children from the same part of the country as them. 33% of Scotland, 34% of Wales, 25% of Northern Ireland, compared to 45% in England. Parents found it harder to control their children's excess screen time. And up to half of the parents of the children aged 5 to 15 said that they had to relax some rules about what their children did online during 2020. However, parents also recognized the value of internet in helping their children stay connected with their friends. Awareness of various technical tools and controls among parents was high, but only a minority used any of them. Now, let's continue the interview with RJ Sakshi.
1: Without any further ado, let's start with the first question of the day. What is the responsibility of parents towards their child on using phones these days, according to you, ma'am?
4: I think a parent is 100% responsible for the use of mobile phones, in how much the child uses the mobile phone. This responsibility can become lesser day by day as the child grows, but the responsibility never ceases.
1: Okay, ma'am. We go to the question 2. What are some of the health risks associated with excessive usage of mobile phones?
4: Okay. So, there are physical as well as emotional health risks associated with the use of mobile phones or tabs. As they have radiations, those are EMR, that is electromagnetic radiations, which might increase the risk of tumor later. Also, the mobility and physical exercise is curtailed and limited, and hence we see kids with issues like obesity and immunity compromises. Apart from these health issues, there are a number of emotional issues related to the use of mobiles. The rising number of anxiety and depression in kids, along with FOMO, fear of missing out, and lesser connect with the real world.
1: What age group is most at risk?
4: I would say the youngest age group, 1 to 6 years, is most at risk. This is the most important age for the development of not only the physical body, but also the brain of the child.
1: Is there any safe daily limit for children and adolescents?
4: The hours of mobile use should be gradually increasing. You know, as soon as a mobile is given to a child, it should not be unmonitored, and long hours of use should be there. Also, a child should not be using mobile first thing in the morning when the child gets up, and last thing on the bed, and also during the meal times. The parent can physically remove the mobile or tab from the child's vicinity at night. No mobiles in the bedroom allowed.
1: Can the use of mobile phones have any benefits in the development of children aged 8 to 12 years?
4: Benefits. Yes, it has benefits only under supervision and with control on the content what is being delivered to the child.
1: Can you tell us any case you have experienced or noticed related to excess usage of phones by children?
4: Yes, I have noticed rising frustration and incapability of handling the small arguments or tantrums thrown by the kids towards the parents. The parents are so used to pacifying the kids with mobile that they are not able to handle it themselves.
1: What, according to you, are the pros and cons of using mobile phones by children from a young age apart from educational purpose?
4: See, using mobile phone, it all start with pros. Once you introduce mobile phones to the children, but slowly the cons take over. Also, for educational purpose, it has taught children the easy way to get through exams without even preparing or understanding the subjects. We have seen this in the lockdown period.
1: Being in an advanced technology generation, how does this affect their mental growth development?
4: The advanced technology generation is lost in a virtual world, and many of them do not trust the people in their life or actual surrounding. They end up making poor decisions in real world and can't foresee the consequences of their actions. Excessive use of technology moves them away from the real world and requires the brain to high stimulus and octane, which results in hyperactive, impatience and less focus retention in addition to feeling lonely all the time.
1: How does the behavioral and social nature of children affect them concerning elders?
4: Earlier, our generation used to go to their elders to learn and gain knowledge from them, their experiences, and we had meaningful conversations. Even the stories our elders told us were fascinating. Today's generation doesn't feel this need, as whatever information they need is fulfilled by a click on the mobile. Hence the rising gap between the younger and elder generations. They are now used to more virtual stories, and what was fascinating for us is boring for them today.
5: Being a parent, can you suggest measures to reduce or control the usage of phones by children and give us ways to encourage them to enjoy the outer environment?
4: Okay, the most important, the key here is practice what you preach. A parent has to start limiting his or her own dependence on the mobile. The use of phones can be controlled by setting time limit, parental control on the internet, and physically removing the phones from the child's reach. Give the child more real-world experiences, phone-free family outings, picnics, and meals. Take your young kids to parks and engage the elder kids in real sports and board games and bonding activities.
5: Could you offer some suggestions to monitor the use and dependence of mobile in adolescents?
4: As a parent, respecting boundaries in adolescents is very important. You can never control a curious mind. Talk to your child about the world and the risk involved. Talk to them about your fears and actual news articles on the same. Keep them informed. And the most important thing is, keep the communication always open, no matter what.
5: Is educating parents on well-being and child protection as a campaign would help in any possible change in this situation where the problem is spreading rapidly?
4: This is the only way. An informed and aware parent can only guide his child.
5: Thank you so much for being here with us, ma'am. It was such an informative session for us and the audience. Being a student myself, I was able to relate to everything that you spoke about it today.
6: After getting to know the point of view of an expert, now let's come and talk with the parents, getting to know their point of view on this topic.
7: It is difficult to imagine a time when we did not have cell phones. Many of us rely on our phones throughout the day to stay in contact with our businesses, friends, and families. Whether we like cell phones or not, they have become an essential part of our society. And there is a little chance of their use being curtailed soon. Even children have begun to carry their own cell phones, not only for emergency and family use, but to stay in touch with friends via text messages. There's no doubt that a cell phone becomes an essential tool for the children to use when emergency occurs. We live in a challenging and sometimes dangerous world. Having a means of contact with your child at all times through the use of a cell phone can help ensure their personal safety and provide peace of mind. Children have used cell phones to contact their parents or officials in threatening situations. Some have even used their phone's ability to take photographs to ward off or identify predators. Furthermore, as children grow older, responsible cell phone ownership makes it possible to give them a more considerable amount of freedom than when younger. On the other hand, owning a cell phone can also have a somewhat negative impact on a child. These phones can be a source of distraction both at school and elsewhere. Worryingly, phones make it easy for children to receive text messages and pictures of which the parents may not approve. Plus, medical professionals have indicated in the past that there may be dangers in having powerful cellular waves so close to a developing body on a regular basis. One solution to the problem is to have cell phone for a child that is limited in its capability to send and receive calls. A parent could program a mobile device to call out to only emergency numbers. One could also set the cellular equipment to accept pre-established phone numbers. These limitations would give the parents some peace of mind, knowing the child has a means of contacting them in a case of an emergency. There is no doubt that the issue of children and cell phone is a difficult one to resolve. If you have children yourself, however, then it would be a personal issue, one that you will decide for the benefit of your family. But I hope this presentation has helped you think about the advantages and disadvantages of cell phones used for a younger generation and will better enable you to settle on your own position.
8: With the rise of smartphone technology, many parents are letting their children use their smartphones. While it may seem to be harmless, the benefits of letting children use smartphones can be argued. Smartphones can have an impact on the child's development. Children should not have smartphones due to the impact they have on their own development. Before smartphones, what did children do for fun? Children used to play during their free time outdoors with their friends. This is where children learn to interact with others. They made friends, used their imagination. Children don't require devices to stay entertained. With the availability of smartphones, children are becoming familiar with them at a very young age. This leads parents to feel like they can cause their children to have social problems by using their devices too much, or to be harassed for not using smart devices. Smartphones prohibit children from socially interacting. Children who use their parents' smartphones for playing games miss out on an opportunity to interact with others. Children can become addicted to the games. This can cause problems later in life when they need a social skill. Parents should limit their children's time spent on smartphones and encourage them to play with their friends instead. While exposure to smartphones is not necessarily a bad thing in small doses, it should be limited and monitored. This may not seem logical, but cell phones change the lives of children. Applying the rule for a child not to have a cell phone helps the parents feel safer. Now you know what they are doing and that they are not going on inappropriate sites. Children tend to have more anger against their parents when being in contact with their cell phone. 75% of the world's children are rebellious against their parents and make do stupid things to let go on inappropriate sites to get their attention. If children did not have smartphones, it would give them the opportunity to make fun of others in the words of cyberbullying. These are many benefits of using cell phones. However, not many teenagers think about the disadvantage of using cell phones. Radio waves from cell phones are unsafe for teenagers. It can be a possible cause for cancer. Addiction to cell phones can cause teens to communicate poorly and not be able to focus on more important things in life, such as education. Teens are at the age group who get smartphones faster than any other age groups, which allow phone companies to make profit.
9: Hi, my name is Parvati. My daughter is 9 years old and loves to draw and paint on laptops and computers, basically digital art. When she started to do it with my laptop, which I used for official purposes, we got her a tablet on her birthday, simply to encourage and help her have a fun-filled hobby. She looked happy and really did a good work. But over the days, all she wanted to do was spend time on her tablet, play games, and draw. At first, I thought she was just doing this because it was a new tablet and just an after effect of it. But later when I found my daughter having a disturbed sleep cycle and many more problems because of it, such as headaches, impairment of memory, lack of concentration, dizziness during day, even when she seemed perfectly alright and fit, I knew something was wrong. So I just took her to a pediatrician who was nearby, and she suggested that we might have to take her to an ophthalmologist, and otherwise she looks perfectly fit and fine. So as per the doctor's advice, we went to an ophthalmologist where the doctor suggested a pair of glasses and to reduce the usage of mobile gadgets after her analysis. By this time, I started to try controlling and monitoring the use of my daughter's activity of using her tablets. She started to throw tantrums, disobeying, crying, and all of it. Also tried taking food not on time, simply staring at television screens at night while it was actually turned off. Now it started to worry me more. And when I started reading upon this, I came to know that my daughter was addicted to usage of mobile gadgets. Once when I was reading, I came upon this topic as negative effects of using mobile gadgets. I was baffled to know that actual usage of mobile gadgets for long hours alone is not the issue. the electromagnetic radiations emitted from those devices simply by keeping it near us without actually using the devices itself may cause adverse health problems. Now, after trying to spend more time with my daughter, she has become much better than before and found drawing on paper and painting on actual canvases and papers more amusing than on tablets. We, as adults and parents, have also tried to reduce our screen time at home and are having a great family time, which has also improved our relationship among our family. When we were younger, our grandparents used to say that those days during their young age were the golden days of their life. Looks like it actually was. The truth is, a life without mobile gadgets may sound difficult at this point of time, with the whole technology evolving and things. But what I feel is that life would have been much healthier without this actual usage of mobile.

0: வணக்கம் நேயர்களே, நீங்கள் கேட்டுக்கொண்டிருப்பது எம்ஓபி சமுதாய வானொலி 107.8. இது நமது சமுதாயம், நமது வானொலி, நமது பெருமை.
1: 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Hello listeners, today we have with us a psychologist. We have Dr. Vasuki Madhivanan with us today. She is a highly accomplished psychologist with over 2 decades of experience in the field of mental health. She is based in Chennai and serves as a consultant to numerous corporates, offering her expertise in training, teaching, counseling, guidance, clinical supervision and psychometric assessment. Dr. Madhivanan is a trailblazer in her field, being the first ACA, Australian Counseling Association, certified professional supervisor in India. She is also the founder and current president of IAPS, Indian Academy of Professional Supervisors, an academy certified to conduct ACA approved supervisor training programs exclusively for mental health professionals, managers and team leaders of corporates. We take immense pleasure in having you here, ma'am. We are grateful for your presence. Thank you. So, ma'am, we welcome you to MOP Vaishnav College for Women, and we're having a conference on crisis to connection. Would you like to share your experience with us about that?
2: Thank you, Anjana, for that warm welcome. Yes, I'm associated with MOP for maybe 4 to 5 years because I have done few awareness sessions here, especially on supervision for Department of Psychology. And today I'm here and very happy to collaborate with MOP for this 2-day national conference. And we had one pre-conference workshop also. So we at IAPS, Indian Academy of Professional Supervisors, very much believe in collaboration, especially collaborations with academic institutes. That is how it all started, because what I feel is when I was a student and when I passed out a PG, we did not have many opportunities to be supervised or to do a supervised work. So that made me to think about the field of supervision. And that is how I established Indian Academy of Professional Supervisors. So one of the objective of Indian Academy of Professional Supervisors is collaborating with academic institute where you get a bunch of students.
1: Okay.
2: So especially psychology students. And because as you yourself is a psychology student, and you know for sure, and you agree with me, it's not that all psychology students, those who have taken psychology major, become practitioners.
1: Yes.
2: So exclusively for those who want to become practitioners, and we say that students should be industry ready.
1: Yes.
2: So one of the ways to make them industry ready is doing or attending such conferences and developing their network. That networking is very, very important in mental health. So that is a reason why we collaborated with MOP and we are conducting this 2-day national conference. And today is the last day, and you know the you have seen last 2 days, it was really, really successful event.
1: Ma'am.
2: And array of speakers who are experts in their own field, and lot of positive feedback and lot of appreciation. So I feel so good about it, and being in MOP and associating with MOP. And yesterday, of course, we signed an MOU also.
1: Okay.
2: So it's a very good beginning.
1: Yes, ma'am.
2: Looking forward to have many such events collaborating with MOP.
1: Ma'am, that is you have given us very, very kind words, and it means so much to our institution. Thank you so much. Yes, ma'am, like as you said, of course, there are various fields, and psychology is not only about practicing and counseling. But I would also like to know, why is your interest on supervision, and what is the significance of supervision in this field, ma'am?
2: Yeah, that's a very good question. Make my job easier. Like I said yesterday in the panel discussion, we are not handling machines or something else. We are dealing with human beings. So especially a person who approaches to us as a practitioner or therapist or counselor, most of the time they don't come to you for sharing positive stories or successful stories. Most of the time it is about their agony, about the pain they undergo. So they are in a very vulnerable state. So you have no rights to damage them further or hurt them further. So, and you can't say that, oh, I have done something wrong. That cannot happen in practice. So, supervision is one of the ways to mitigate those risks.
1: Okay.
2: So, how you can, suppose if you are not very clear or if you don't know in what direction I am going to go with this client, then immediately your supervisor is a person with whom you can talk and discuss and you can reach out. So, there the supervisor plays the role of a gatekeeper.
1: Okay.
2: So, he or she ensures that you do a justice to your client and you do a good job.
1: Okay.
2: So, that it is very helpful for the client.
1: Okay.
2: So, in that way, it is very, very significant.
1: Mm-hmm.
2: And also, especially a beginner, beginners, they become more confident because they know that I have to report to my supervisor.
1: Okay.
2: So, they are very mindful about what they are doing, what they are talking.
1: Okay.
2: Because usually we expect them to give the details as a beginner.
1: Okay.
2: Kind of, it's not a bad team kind of a thing, but definitely a lot of details.
1: Mm-hmm.
2: How you started, how you build up the rapport, and what is that therapy, and why you are using this therapy, and what is it you are planning to do for next 2 session. So, they are very conscious about, okay, someone will ask me this question, so I have to report to this person.
1: Okay.
2: So, in that way, supervision is very, very significant in our field.
1: Yes, ma'am. I can see that because they act like a manager who is taking care of everything. In that case, is it similar to mentoring in this field? Or?
2: Yeah. So, there's a very thin line.
1: Okay.
2: But supervisor do much more work than mentoring.
1: Okay.
2: One of the roles supervisor plays is being a mentor.
1: Okay.
2: The supervisor has to be an educator, the supervisor has to be a counselor in the sense, not giving therapy, but there are times she has to educate, there are times she has to counsel, especially when it comes about self-care. That is also a very crucial aspect of a practitioner, because it is not that you have to take care of your client, you have to take care of yourself. So supervisor, so we usually say the supervisor plays 3 roles. One is the normative, formative, and preventive in the sense, like when you take care of your supervisees, self-care, and ensure the person is taking care of herself.
1: Okay. Yes, ma'am. That is actually a very important role, and being one amongst and one being a mentor is like very important for the individual. And ma'am, in many years of your experience, you would have seen a lot of clients who would be from different walks of life, and they would be, as you said, they would be sharing their sorrow with you, their agony with you. So, as psychologists, we will be dealing with that. What is the mental health of these psychologists, and how do you help them deal with it?
2: That's what I just mentioned about self-care.
1: Yes.
2: So, earlier days, it was not very much addressed.
1: Okay.
2: But now, there's a lot of awareness being created, especially after this pandemic, and where we all started doing online. So, when during the pandemic, we never followed any structure. Structure in the sense, even depending on if your client is from US, you start your session by 5 o'clock because you need not travel, and it is everything is available in the room, in your house itself. So there is no boundary for your time or what time you have to give the appointment, because there's no travel, nothing. So you just sitting in front of the computer or your mobile phone and you just do the session. So during that time, the self-care was at high risk, because people thought that yes, I have to help this person who is in need. And another thing is, okay, I'm getting more clients, why should I say no?
1: True.
2: I have to take it. And also it involves a lot of finance, so monetary benefits. You can't do anything at the cost of your own health. So that is where again the supervision and supervisor plays a very crucial role.
1: Okay.
2: So we are trained to take care of our client. At the same time, we are also trained and educated what are the different ways you can take care of yourself.
1: Okay.
2: Self-care practices. So that differs from person to person. Maybe me time, nature walk, or whatever you enjoy, whatever relaxes you, or family time, or time spent there on social media, or time spent with your friends, time spent with your pets. So many ways, but only thing is, we insist at least you have to take this much of time in the sense, there's no fixed timing, like 1 hour, 2 hours, 9. It may be 10 minutes, but really the 10 minutes you are using to relax yourself and collect yourself. after a hectic day where you had or handled clients with crisis or PTSD or trauma, or there are times we just get 5 to 6 clients of same issue, or maybe a relationship crisis or relationship. So there are different ways we can take care of ourselves, and we really insist every practitioner to do that and follow.
1: Mom, all your insights and your experience makes us just want to learn more about you and want to know more. And one question I have is, what was the thought behind opening IAPS, and how did you feel about the initiation of IAPS?
2: Yeah, as I said earlier, it was very difficult to get a supervisor or get to know, because whenever I, from my own experience, whenever I used to have a new client, because those days even technology was not that easy, it's only landlines. And when the person asks for an appointment, you just get basic few details, maybe the name, or maybe maximum what is the issue. The person may say that I'm stressed out, I'm not able to sleep, that's all. But so you, it create, it gives you a lot of anxiety, how it is going to be, will I have the skill to handle that, will I be able to do, I should not do anything wrong. So all these questions, no, so it gives a lot of anxiety to you as a practitioner.
1: Yes.
2: Because there's no network, there's no, if you want to talk to someone, you have to travel, you have to fix an appointment, and there were very few people who were kind of doing supervision and mentoring. So it's very difficult. So even since that time, it was there in my mind, and I had an opportunity because my parents lived in Australia.
1: Okay.
2: So traveling to Australia frequently. That is when I met many of my colleagues, Australian colleagues who are in this field, and then I started learning about supervision. That is how I got trained in supervision. And then when I came back to India, and I never had this idea of starting an IAPS. I thought that I have to start being a supervisor, start playing the role.
1: Yes.
2: Then few of my close colleagues, they said that why don't you give the training? Then that is how it all started. Because I have my own company called Explore Counseling.
1: Okay.
2: So that is when I started giving the training, inviting Dr. Philip Armstrong, who was the CEO of Australian Counseling Association.
1: Okay, wow.
2: Then after 2 batches, then I realized, if I will be very selfish, if I'm going to keep this within under my company, so I have to do something about it. That is when I started IAPS, and today it's a very auspicious day to IAPS as well as to me personally, because it is a 5th anniversary of
1: congratulations.
2: Thank you, IAPS, and also it's my son's birthday today. So I mean, today you have seen like how to what extent we have traveled, and all credit goes to my team and very dedicated members we have. So
1: we have to congratulate you for your success, Mom. Thank you so much. And now we've seen a lot about, I heard a lot about counselors and supervisors. From the student's perspective, I would like to ask one question. So when a person reads something, or when a psychology student themselves read about disorders, they are going to automatically self-diagnose themselves that they have a particular disorder, or they have a particular anxiety disorder. How do students deal with that kind of an anxiety of developing an imaginary disorder? How do students deal with it?
2: So this self-diagnosis is very, very dangerous. So especially as psychology students, you have to stop yourself from doing such things. Suppose if your client comes and tells this, like how are you going to counsel the person? Right? See, the symptoms, it is just a symptom which is given in textbooks for you to get an idea and get more information and get a direction. It doesn't mean that you have to apply on yourself. Maybe if you strongly feel this is what happening to me and I have to be very careful, then you have to take support. There's nothing wrong in that, but self-diagnosis is not going to help you at all, because it is going to condition you, and it will give you a lot of anxiety. See, that's what even yesterday I was telling, I was talking to someone and telling, so the depression and stress are the two words very commonly everyone uses, right? we as therapists, we don't use depression unless it is clinically proved. Right? There is something called situational depression also. Maybe you expect some 90 marks and you just get 50. So you are very dull, very sad, very upset, frustrated for 2-3 days. Doesn't mean that you need antidepressants. It is just situational, because something happened which caused this present situation. So definitely you will come out. So what are the ways you can come out of it?
1: Okay.
2: So as students, if you are able to do that, then that is very, very helpful to you.
1: Yes.
2: For your personal growth as well as professional growth.
1: Okay.
2: Otherwise, definitely you have teachers and you have mentors. Go and talk to them.
1: Yes.
2: Rather than doing this self-diagnosis, because a lot of information available on internet.
1: Okay.
2: But it doesn't mean that you have to take everything. See, when we studied, the things that were mentioned in the corner of the book, now it is very evident.
1: Okay.
2: So different kinds of relationship and all. We never seen such clients when I started my practice. But here things are becoming very, very common, and different things are happening. So you have to update yourself. But self-diagnosis just based on what the information available in the internet, that is not the healthier way.
1: Yes, ma'am. Completely agreed. I hope the student listeners out there are gaining knowledge about this. And ma'am, talking about student crisis and crisis to connection, our national conference's topic, we did have a panel discussion about beyond the classroom and how to deal with crisis. Ma'am, would you like to give some insights on this?
2: Yeah. So beyond the classroom, because that is a very, very pertinent topic, especially for student community, because this fundamental knowledge is very, very important to, because that form the base.
1: Yes.
2: That give you the foundation, but that is not the end of it. Right? So beyond classroom, what is that you have to do?
1: Yes.
2: Are you ready to learn? Are you open to more listening, new listening and learning? So those things are very, very important, because what you have studied, yes, but how are you going to apply it? There is something called conceptual skills and perceptual skills. Conceptual skills, what is being built in college during your UG and PG. But conceptual skills you learn from a practitioner. What is there in the, so how are you going to bridge the gap?
1: Yes.
2: There are different ways you have to bridge the gap. So don't think because I have completed my PG, I'm now industry ready. No. You are just crossed one stage in your professional growth. That's all. Professional journey. That's all. So there are so much to do. So have that clarity. Have that clarity. Don't think that immediately I have to put up a board and I have to start. No.
1: Yes.
2: Because since we don't have a regulatory body, no one is there to monitor. It doesn't mean that I can do anything and everything. Right? So what is that you are doing? So you have to discuss. You have to have a lot of healthier conversation with your seniors who are experts in the field and who are practitioners or academicians. So there are so many ways now.
1: Yes.
2: So in that way, social media is very, very helpful. You come to know what's happening in Delhi. Who is the person? Because suppose if you want to become an expert in school counseling.
1: Okay.
2: So there are so many ways. In nowadays, these things were not available. So everything you have to wait. You have to go and meet the person, and you don't even know like how it is going to be, what is the outcome. But now lot of opportunities, so make use of those opportunities to develop yourself. When I say develop yourself, both personal as well as professional.
1: Yes. So ma'am, we can understand that the more the experience, the more the personal growth, the more we flourish. And ma'am, I would like to know about one thing. What according to you is the greatest threat to mental health in 2024?
2: See, definitely everyone agrees technology.
1: Okay.
2: Especially advancements, technological advancements and usage of artificial intelligence. Yes, but we have to integrate this into our practice, whatever possible ways.
1: Yes.
2: But that cannot be private practice, or the human touch cannot be replaced by this thing. So how to use technology in the right way, healthier way, helpful way, that we have to learn.
1: Yes.
2: So self-discipline is very, very important. So we have to be more patient, we have to be more compassionate, we have to be very kindful to ourselves first.
3: Yes, Mama.
2: Then only you can do the same thing or show the same thing to your fellow being and the community. So this is going to be a very big challenge, because empathy deficit is becoming a very big issue.
3: Yes, Mama.
2: So our profession itself is one of the foundation stone is empathy. So you can't do anything without empathy. So in cultivating empathy is very, very important. So if you are going to take a stand that no, without that I can do, because I have all the tools in hand, I don't think that it is going to help you. So
3: yes,
2: this is going to be a very big challenge.
3: Yes, Mom. So empathy is very important, and it helps us understand about the other person and ourselves. And
2: also, like, we are becoming more individualistic.
3: Yes, Mom.
2: Yeah. But in our field, that's not, again, not going to help you. So the collectivism is what is going to help you. There are times, yes, you need to be independent, you need to have your individuality, that is fine. But what is a balance?
3: Yes.
2: Are you able to balance as a professional? That's also, again, going to be, because if you think that, okay, I don't need, because who is going to sit, who is sitting in front of you is the human being. So how much ever you know about artificial intelligence or the technology, is not going to help completely. So are you able to balance it in the right way? That's also, again, going to be a very big challenge.
3: Yes, Mom, completely agreed. And sadly, that brings us to the end of the interview. And we would like to know your experience in MOP Community Radio Station with us today.
2: Yeah. So yesterday I was here with our chief guest, Dr. Ravi Kumar.
3: Yes.
2: I'm not sure whether the other colleges, city colleges, have this facility, but I think this is one of the fantastic way to create that awareness about the college itself, what is happening. And also, and see, just for an example, you are a psychology student.
3: Yes, sir.
2: But this is your passion, no? So this itself is going to be a de-stressor for you.
3: Yes, ma'am.
2: Yeah, so how you can de-stress, maybe it's a hectic day and a lot of theories or a lot of approaches you studied, and this is a very best way to balance. How you can have the balance.
3: Yes, ma'am.
2: And it's a very, very, the hospitality in the college itself, and here, especially here, the people here with a lot of broader smile and warm welcomes, so impressed. Thank you very much.
3: Thank you so much, ma'am. And that brings us to the end of this interview. We thank Dr. Vasuki Madhivanan for being here and giving us the greatest insights that the young society and all our listeners are listening to. Thank you so much for your presence here, ma'am. Thank you.
2: Thank you.
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1: and RJ Shinidhi.
0: Even today, many people confidently repeat statements about HIV that are simply not true. You can get it from sharing food. Only certain groups are affected, or treatment means lifelong weakness. These misconceptions travel faster than facts, and because of them, fear and stigma often grow stronger than the virus itself. To help us break down these misunderstandings and give us clear, evidence-based insights, we have with us Dr. Madhumita, an infectious disease specialist known for her work in infection control, tropical medicine and public health education. Her outreach efforts have helped many people understand HIV, seasonal flu prevention and the importance of adult immunization more accurately. Thank you for joining us today, ma'am.
2: Thank you.
0: Ma'am, to start with, for many listeners who still get confused between the terms HIV and AIDS, could you explain in simple words what exactly is HIV and what is AIDS? How do they differ, ma'am?
2: HIV, if I break it is human immunodeficiency virus. So it's a virus which affects your body, especially a certain subset of T cells. Okay, there are T cells.

0: B cells in our body. So the T cell subset called CD4 is affected by this virus. So when this CD4 level starts falling down because of this virus affecting the CD4 and killing the CD4, our immunity starts coming down. So that is why you say immunodeficiency. So your immunity to fight other infections start coming down. And you reach a stage called as AIDS, which is acquired immunodeficiency syndrome. So HIV is the virus, and when it starts affecting your body and you reach a final stage, or when your immunity is very low, we call it as acquired immunodeficiency syndrome. Because immunodeficiency can be something called as primary and acquired, or primary and secondary. Primary is means right from birth we have certain problems, like, you know, genetic defects where our immunity is low. But this is acquired. You got an infection which made your immunity come down, and that's why it is called as AIDS, acquired immunodeficiency syndrome.
1: Ma'am, what are the major ways HIV spreads, and what actually causes a person to develop AIDS over time? Are there any lifestyle or biological factors that increase vulnerability?
0: Okay, so the most commonest way of spreading HIV is from an infected person, sexual intercourses. Okay, so that is one of the most commonest way of spreading HIV. Somebody who is not treated, who has active virus in his blood, he can secrete that virus, or that virus can spread via a lot of secretions. So the first commonest route is sexual contact. Second is by blood transfusions. So somebody who has HIV in the blood, his blood is, you know, you use that blood for transfusions without testing them. So that can spread to somebody else. In the same way, somebody who has HIV and uses needles, okay, needles, when you have inserted needles into your body, or your what we call as veins. So small amount of those blood, when used by somebody else, these infected needles, when it is being used by somebody else, the commonest place where they use, you know, sharing of needles is drug abuse. So, you know, they keep inserting needles into their body with the drugs, and then that needle is shared. So the second way of spread is basically by blood and blood products and needle. We call it as unsterile needles. Third way is by what we call as transplacental. So if a mother has HIV, it can, and is not treated, it can spread to the baby when the baby is inside her belly, okay, inside her uterus. Fourth way of spreading is very rare, but it happens, by organ transplant. So somebody who has HIV, not treated, his organ is being transplanted to somebody else. So it can spread via organ transplant also.
1: Yes, ma'am.
2: Ma'am, another common doubt people have is, can HIV really be prevented? And what are the most effective prevention methods individuals and communities should follow today?
0: What are the four ways I told you that it spreads? One is by unsafe sexual practices. So if you have multiple partners and you don't know the, you know, status of the other partner, so it can spread via sexual contact. So when you need to prevent it, what would you do? Probably a contraceptive, barrier contraceptive, what we call as condoms. Second is, I said, it is because of drugs. So if you're not sharing needles, or if you're using new fresh needles, then you may not get it. Third thing I said, from mother to child it spreads. So if the mother is being treated, the mother is tested during the pregnancy, then you can treat the mother, she will not transmit the virus to the child. And the fourth way I said is organ transplant. So generally, you know, before any transplant, we always check what we call as donors. Donors means from whom you take the organ and give it to somebody else. So donors are also tested. So the only thing that you need to do is, when you are in doubt, test. So that's the only way you can find out and stay protected. Like if you know, if you don't know somebody, and practice safe sex. and don't share needles.
1: Yes, ma'am. Thanks for explaining really well, ma'am. Ma'am, many people still wonder, is HIV contagious to casual contact? And what activities are completely safe, ma'am? And what activities are
0: at risk? So I said it is by blood products or secretions, okay? By shaking hands, it's definitely not going to spread. So that's something, okay? Saliva doesn't have virus, so kissing is perfectly okay. Sharing water or sharing utensils, that doesn't spread. So these are pretty safe. Or sitting next to somebody, you don't get HIV. It is only when you have very close contact. Remember the four things that I said. Otherwise, rest of your practices are safe. So do not stigmatize that somebody has HIV, I cannot sit next to them. I will not, you know, use the water glass or utensils that they use. I will not touch them also. That is not right. You are stigmatizing the patient. So you should avoid doing that. These things don't spread the virus.
1: Yes, ma'am.
2: Ma'am, many families still worry whether HIV can pass from a parent to child. Could you briefly explain how HIV transmission actually happens within families? What are the signs behind them, ma'am?
0: I told you about mother to child. So if the mother has, it transmits to the child. It can happen during breastfeeding also. But if the mother is on medicine, then and mother's virus is under control, it doesn't happen. Second, in the house, you know, sometimes we share razors. Mm. That shouldn't be done. So when you're using a razor for shaving, sometimes you do, what happens is something called as micro trauma. So you cut yourself a little bit. So there is blood. So if you're sharing, again, it's something that with the dried blood, there is transmission of virus.
1: Yes.
0: So these are practices that you shouldn't be doing at home. And these are the only two things that somebody will get from family members. Otherwise, it is perfectly fine to have a HIV member in the house who's on treatment. You can sit next to them, behave like a normal person.
1: Yes, ma'am. If someone notices symptoms of HIV, what should be their immediate next step? Like, where should they go and how soon should they get tested, ma'am?
0: So whenever in doubt, what you're supposed to do? Find the cause. So test it. Even if you don't, there is nothing called as these are symptoms very particular about HIV, okay? Because HIV can present in any way. Sometimes we call it as asymptomatic. Patients even do not know that they have got HIV until a last stage when all their immunity is low and they start developing other infections. Do they realize that something is wrong with them? So they may be healthy for a very, very long period of time. So there is nothing as particular symptoms. These are the symptoms of HIV, and you know, if ABC happens, it's HIV. Okay. So whenever in doubt, just go and get tested. That is what you do.
1: Yes, ma'am.
2: For awareness purposes, ma'am, what are the early symptoms or warning signs of HIV that people should look out for? And how can someone know when it's time to get tested?
0: So as I said, it is, you know, it presents in a very different ways in different people. So the initial what we call as seroconversion. So somebody has got the virus and then, you know, it is now multiplying in his body and the body is also trying to fight that virus. You know, any virus that enters your body will try to fight it. So who wins is a matter of fact, okay? So during that period, somebody in the early phase can present with what we call as flu-like syndrome, which is basically you might just have some fever, some running nose, cough, body pain, a rash, which happens in many kind of, you know, your viral infections, which can, like, it can present like a dengue fever. It can present like a influenza fever. So very non-specific. And like all of us do, we just pop paracetamol in 2 days, the symptoms disappears, so you will not know. And there is a long period of what we call as asymptomatic period. The patient may not have any symptoms, but the virus in the background inside your body is trying to keep affecting that CD4 cell. So it starts killing all your CD4. So when your CD4 level starts falling, you at a stage when the CD4 level is very low and your body cannot protect yourself from other infections, and you start developing new infections. It could be a bacterial infection, or it could be another viral infections, or you have a tendency to fall sick repeatedly. So that's because your immunity is dropping. So that's when you reach a doctor, and then, you know, every time you're getting infection, we start suspecting, can this be because of some immune deficiency? Why should, you know, otherwise healthy people don't get sick, right? So when you're falling sick very repeatedly, you feel, okay, there's something, some problem with my immunity. So what happened to my immunity? So first thing that we check is HIV.
1: After getting the AIDS, what are the treatment options, ma'am? What are the available treatments for HIV available in India?
0: So we have something called as a combination therapy or a triple drug therapy. Okay, these are various types of medicines which now come in a single pill. Okay, earlier, some 10-20 years back, when the treatment was very difficult, they had to take multiple pills, and, you know, patients used to get very bored of the, you know, ask yourself, will you take 10 tablets together or 5 tablets together every day? You get bored, you miss medicines. But right now, for the ease of all this, three combination medicines are put into a single pill, and all that you have to do is that pop that pill every night. But unfortunately, you'll have to pop it all your life. You cannot miss the medicine. But if you take that medicine lifelong properly, then this virus can be kept under control.
1: Yes, ma'am. So these are the advances made over
0: time. Absolutely.
1: Yes, ma'am.
2: Ma'am, another important concern is, what kind of side effects do patients usually experience during treatment, and how are these managed in clinical practice, ma'am?
0: Okay. So any medicine, for that, any food also, you know, if you have, many people will behave in a different way. What you may like, she may have allergy to it. So like that, when you are taking a new pill, people can develop allergies to pill, or some people have difficulty in falling asleep. These are small side effects that can happen in individual, but that's not that everybody who has a pill will have a problem. Okay, these pills are very safe. They have underwent a lot of research, so they're very safe to take, and they should be taken. But you have to be on a constant follow up with your doctor, because when you take medicines on a long term basis, remember, your body has to throw these, you know, what we excrete, everything, whether whatever we eat also we excrete. So when you take medicines also, there are certain toxins in your body which are excreted. So when they are excreted, they are excreted through your kidneys, or they are excreted through your liver. So periodically your doctors will keep checking whether your counts are fine, your WBCs are fine, your CD4 are fine, your HIV viral load is coming down, your kidney functions are fine, your liver functions are fine. So every probably 6 months or 1 year, they would keep checking you up. That's it.
1: Ma'am, you would have treated many patients. So is there any permanent cure available for them, ma'am?
0: Is there any permanent cure for diabetes? Is there any permanent cure for hypertension right now? Is there any permanent cure for stress right now?
1: Definitely.
0: So nothing has a permanent cure. There may be something which I do not know, but HIV so far doesn't have any permanent cure. But medicines right now are very good, which can keep your HIV viral load under control, very, very well under control, and you can lead a very normal life. Like, you might have seen your relatives, you know, patients who are diabetic,
1: yes,
0: or who have BP, they take medicines every day. And if they don't take medicine even one day, what happens? Either their sugar level shoots up or their BP level shoots up. So like that, if you don't take medicines for HIV, your viral load will shoot up. Okay, yes. So the only thing that you can do is take medicines daily, keep the virus under control.
1: But ma'am, our concern is that people don't fear diabetes, but they fear HIV. So
0: that is the problem here.
1: Yeah.
0: We have created that fear.
1: Yes, ma'am.
0: Okay, so we should remove that fear. So I have treated patients with CD4 count of 4 and 5, which is like very, very severe. They're doing very well now. Okay, it's all about the trust. It is a slow process. They have a lot of turbulent periods in between, because you know your body is trying to fight the virus, you are trying to support your body. You know, there are what we call as opportunistic infections. Those come, they trouble you, other bacteria come and trouble you, but everything has a solution. All that you need to do is trust the process and you have to fight it. Okay?
1: Yeah.
0: And you have to be mentally strong. And that can happen only when there is support of friends. If you remove that stigma. The problem here is because of the stigma, people don't go and test. And then when they reach a final stage, when they can't do anything, there is like a point of no return, that people want something to be done magical, which cannot, sometimes magic do happen, but that's not the stage we want anybody to go. So remove that stigma.
1: Yes, ma'am.
2: Ma'am, if a person is not get diagnosed or getting any treatment regarding this HIV, what will the possible ways that could end up in their life?
0: Yeah, so I told, no, so this CD4 keeps falling down. So when the CD4 keeps falling down, you get dangerous infections, okay, like TB, or there is a certain fungal infection called Cryptococcus, which can affect your brain, you know, and there are many more infections which can happen. These infections actually kill the patient. Okay, so the virus only attacks the CD4, but once the CD4 comes down, your entire immunity comes down and your body cannot fight any other infection.
1: Yes, ma'am.
0: So that those what we call as opportunistic infections kill patients. That's a stage of AIDS.
2: Understood, ma'am. And building on that, ma'am, if HIV is detected in the very early stages, are the chances of controlling it better compared to someone who comes for treatment very late? How significantly does early intervention help in managing HIV/AIDS, ma'am?
0: Yes, very true. See, when you detect something early and your CD4 has not fallen, very low, then it's easy for the CD4 to recover also. Once you control the virus, the CD4 also improves very fast. But if somebody comes in a later stage where the CD4, which is very low, we can treat those patients, but then, as I said, they have an increased risk of developing opportunistic infections.
1: Yeah. Mm-hmm.
0: Because now I not only the virus that I have to control, I'll have to control the other infections also. So that becomes a little tough. They also improve. If somebody who's detected early will improve in 3 to 4 months, these people may take 1 to 2 years for them to improve.
1: Yes, ma'am. Ma'am, for our listeners' understanding, could you walk us through the screening methods for HIV available in India?
0: It's very easy. You just drop in any place, okay? HIV testing, what we call is as voluntary, okay? That means if you want, we do. Second is, in the hospital when they do, they generally take a consent, okay, that we are testing you for HIV. When they take a consent, it says that the results is confidential, okay. Whatever the result is, whether it is negative or positive, only you will be informed. No, it cannot be informed to even the family member or the spouse, okay, or the husband, boyfriend, girlfriend. No, it will be only informed to that patient alone, okay. So that's the level of confidentiality we keep when we do a testing. So be confident, just step into any place to get the test done. There are various types of tests, you know, various methods that they do, but all of them detect two things. One is called as a P24 antigen, which is one of the protein on that viral particle, and then second is the antibody. So when your body is exposed to any virus, it produces an antibody. So these tests, usually what we call as ELISA test, they detect these two things and then they let you know whether you have HIV or not.
1: Understood.
0: And then second, if the screening is positive, then we find out which type of HIV it is. There's something called as HIV-1, HIV-2. Usually what we have is HIV-1. And then we find out by some methods called as PCR methods, okay, where you do the genetic analysis and you find out how many virus particles are there. So it's a molecular test. So PCR methods are done to quantify the number of viruses in the body. And then there is another test called that as the CD4 count. So where you check the CD4 levels also.
1: Understood, ma'am.
2: So what's the difference between HIV-1 and HIV-2, ma'am?
0: So it's both of them spread in the same way. Their treatment option actually changes. Worldwide, HIV-1 is most common, but there are certain places which have HIV-2, like people in Portuguese, some parts of Goa, you know, because there's a Portuguese connect and things like that. So the small population has a HIV-2. HIV-2 doesn't progress as rapidly as HIV-1 does, and the treatment is little different.
2: Ma'am, along with medications, how important are lifestyle modifications, diet and physical activities like yoga for people living with HIV? Could you share some practical tips that can help them stay healthier?
0: It's not just for HIV patients, for all of us. I say the mantra of 5. It's basically have a balanced diet, plenty of fluids, stay away from stress. So that if the How can you stay away from stress is by exercising and yoga or meditation. And when I say exercise, what do you mean by exercise? It is dedicated 30 minutes of activity where you are actually sweating. So that means, yes, you have done an exercise. 4th is good sleep. Okay. And 5th is avoid smoking. So these are 5 things that you should follow for anyone to be healthy, okay? And take your pills regularly, because what we call as U is equals to U, which means undetectable. Means if your virus load is undetectable in the blood, then you are untransmissible. That means you don't transmit to anybody else. So somebody who has HIV and is on medicine and his HIV viral load is not detected, even sexually, they will not transmit the virus.
1: Yes, ma'am. Ma'am, how important is family and community support to the infected ones?
0: I should actually congratulate you young girls at talking about this. This is what people should do. Should not have that stigma or reservation to talk about HIV. Okay, it's a disease. You don't do what in medical terms we say autopsy. When something happens, you're like trying to find out why it happened. You don't need to do why it happened. You got a virus. And I said there are various ways it gets, you know, you can get the virus. But people are always so stigmatized and they always feel that HIV is only because of sexual contact or it's a bad practice. I think that should be removed from people's mind. You should talk about it. You know, you should have more awareness. And it's a very good job that you're doing, talking about it openly. The more and more people you make them aware, they would come forward to get the test done. And if you get the test done and there is early detection, early cure. And you know, the WHO has a task to do. They want to eliminate HIV by 2030, though you can't eliminate, but at least you can control HIV by 2030. Yeah.
2: So finally, ma'am, if you had to give one key message to our listeners today about HIV awareness, what would that be?
0: Stay safe, get tested when you're in doubt.
1: Thank you so much, ma'am. Ma'am, as we wrap up, could you share your experience of being here at MOPCRS?
0: Oh, it's lovely to see you young girls, you know, talking about HIV, creating awareness, and I really love the atmosphere. So keep doing this. Share knowledge, spread awareness. All the very best.
1: Thank you so much, ma'am, for sharing your expertise with us today. 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And to everyone who are listening to MOP Community Radio Station here, stay informed, stay kind, and never hesitate to seek the right information when it comes to your health. 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
1: MOPCRS.
2: Welcome home dear. You are indeed sweating too much. When I was your age, I used to go out and play in the sun.
1: What? In this blazing sun? It is so hot outside. How is that even possible?
2: Well, it was not as bad as it is now. We had a lot of trees back then.
1: Grandma, what do trees have got to do with this? I just don't get it. What is so great about them?
2: Oh my dear, we can't live without trees.
1: What do you mean by that, Grandma?
2: Trees protect us from the sun by giving shade. Did you ever sit under the shade of a tree?
1: No, Grandma.
2: The tree shade are really cool. I used to doze off under them with my friends back when I was young. Not only that, we used to pluck fruits directly from the trees and enjoy their sweetness.
1: Oh, that sounds amazing, Grandma.
2: Did you know trees help by storing water and preventing soil erosion? Have you ever heard of the ozone layer?
1: Oh yes, I have. It is a layer in the atmosphere that protects us from the sun's harmful rays. But my teacher told me that the layer is depleting.
2: Yes, my dear. Ozone layer depletion is very harmful for all living beings on this planet. By planting trees, the pollution level decreases and thereby impacts the ozone layer positively. Trees take in carbon dioxide and release the life-giving oxygen.
1: Oh, Grandma, we really must plant more trees. These trees are amazing. They give us so much, but we cut them off so recklessly and are so careless with the environment. It pains me to see that.
2: Yes, dear. Tree plantation and afforestation are in need of the hour. We should make conscious efforts to protect our environment.
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3: MOP வைணவ மகளிர் கல்லூரி மாணவிகள் வழங்கும் மதுரகானங்கள் மதுரகானங்கள் மதுரகானங்கள். இந்த மதுரகானங்களை உங்களுக்கு வழங்குவதில் MOP சமுதாய வானொலி 107.8 பெருமை கொள்கிறது. இது நமது சமுதாயம், நமது வானொலி, நமது பெருமை.

0: 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I'm RJ Umehani.
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0: And you're listening to MOP Community Radio 107.8 FM. We have loads of exciting, interesting and thought-provoking content lined up for you today. First up, we're a group of Gen Z analysts right here in the studio to talk about sexuality education in the Indian context. We also have a surprise guest in the studio with us for an exclusive interview. We are extremely excited to have her here with us today.

0: and hear her perspective on such a touching matter. First off, can you believe modern policymakers find it so hard to accept that sex education is more than critical in the country? These supposedly modern thinkers have deduced that sex education is an impossible program to introduce in our country. The old and young alike look and speak about those who talk about sex with such disdain and medieval prejudices, which obviously do not stand the test of time. We are yet to make strides in developing our education system to accommodate and welcome the changing needs of students and society in general.
1: Let's have a quick look at how our friendly neighborhood countries are doing. In comparison, there are generally progressive approaches to sexual education being used by European countries such as Sweden, France, Netherlands, Denmark, and Belgium. Teachers in these countries teach students about the normality of sex rather than the dangers. They promote sex as a healthy and positive choice. The Netherlands and Denmark are leading the way in sex education among nations of the modern world. The Netherlands educates children as young as 4 about sex. This doesn't mean children have explicit conversations about the birds and bees. Rather, children learn how to form relationships and discuss sexuality.
0: Coming to the Indian perspective, after years of sex education being banned in many Indian states, the central government has introduced a sex education program in 2018, much to the relief of lobbyists. More specifically, the National Council for Education, Research and Training has come up with the program for classes 6 to 10. You know, they've further developed modules for classes 11 and 12 over the years. The program included good and bad touch, self-esteem, sex drive, attraction towards the opposite sex, HIV and substance abuse. However, in face of progress, sex education is still considered taboo in India. It is viewed by many as a Western influence that corrupts Indian culture. Though excellent programs and laws exist to mandate the subject, the common refusal to, in quote, subject their children to such ideas leave many unable to obtain valuable education and information. This leads to a gross misinterpretation of sex and sexual pleasure in people's minds. The complex emotional state in which youth find themselves, the stigma surrounding matters of a sexual nature in the Indian society, and the widespread gender disparity faced makes it increasingly challenging for young people to attain the knowledge they need.
1: How different are we today from those we look down upon from the past? It may come as a shock to some of you, but India was the first culture to openly provide sex education.
0: Wow, isn't that something to be proud of?
1: India, with its rich cultural and historical roots, has also been well known for being at the dawn of sex education, practices, and discourse. Indian written works and art dealing with sexuality, gender, and relationships date back to thousands of years. India has a well-documented history of sex and sexuality, and that history is long, complicated, and at times convoluted. Some may quote that religion is the motivating factor for abstinence. The people of India have a history of openly embracing sexuality. Much of it, in fact, is directly tied to religion. Much to the contrary of present attitudes, the very foundation of the ancient embrace of sexual culture is believed to be linked with religion.
0: India is widely considered the first place to teach sex education, thanks to texts such as the Kama Sutra, written by Vatsyayana, dating back to 400 BCE, 200 CE, and Anangaranga by Kalyanamala, written in around the 15th century, and a vast amount of historical artwork. Education in this context differs from education in the modern context. The term should be understood very loosely here. Teachers weren't teaching classes and creating a syllabus to educate the people. As opposed to talking about protection and diseases such as AIDS, the people in India garnered education on a vast variety of associated topics, ranging from the basics of sex to the philosophical ideas about sensuality and external relationships. People who were incapable of reading the extensive literature of the Kama Sutra were able to learn the basics of the human body through a treasure trove of paintings and art. With all of this, it is safe to consider that India was in fact the birthplace to talk about an otherwise taboo subject. Today, however, sexual health is rarely discussed due to cultural and traditional norms in society. Sex education at the school level has attracted strong objections and apprehension from all areas of society, including parents, teachers, and politicians. Lawmakers contend that it corrupts the youth and opposes Indian values, leading to infidelity, experimentation, and irresponsible sexual promiscuity. Ironically, some opponents argue that sex education has no place in a country such as India with its rich cultural traditions and ethos.
1: Where are we headed? Fortunately for us, everyone's favorite foreign outlet, The Guardian, has labeled the sexual education policy set up by the YP Foundation in India as one of the world's best, if implemented effectively. And of course, if a foreigner has said it, it must be true, right? Jokes aside, the Indian-based foundation has introduced a revolutionary and progressive syllabus to enlighten young people on gender equality, sexual diversity, and consent. The program runs across India and consists of 14 classes for 12 to 20-year-olds. Since 2018, numerous NGOs, community and youth-led organizations such as Pratisandhi are also being set up for the promotion of sexuality education. The Family Planning Association, which is a government-backed body, is also working alongside individual enthusiasts to break down taboos around sex, reproduction and homosexuality. India's Health Ministry is also working to improve awareness about sex, sexuality, and sexual education. Perhaps most significant is India's growing role in the IT and networking sector. The greater outreach and internet connectivity allow for online, private, and more accessibility to learning sex education.
0: While it is important to have sex education at an institutional level in schools, we must also not forget that there's a large number of adolescents in India who don't have access to formal education. Therefore, we must take these conversations beyond the classroom and through awareness, create an environment that encourages these discussions openly. Providing adolescents with holistic sex education, including ideas like consent, safety, and pleasure, will not only help in structurally combating sexual violence, but also help question patriarchal norms and challenge traditions and myths.
1: Our generation may have begun the battle in society for positive acceptance, wholehearted openness, and equal opportunity. But perhaps it's only in the generations to come that the war against the taboo culture may be finally won. So to conclude, we see that the biggest barrier towards sex education in India will probably be cultural norms against talking about sex. These norms are heavily ingrained in Indian society. However, India is making small but important steps to provide more comprehensive sex education.
0: To understand the perspectives on sex education a little further, we have with us in the studio today our very own faculty member, Ms. Vidya Padmanabhan. Over to RJ Malvika Natesh to carry on with the next exclusive segment.
2: Thank you, Ume and Sushma. That was certainly enlightening. Now we would like to move forward with an exclusive interview with Ms. Vidya Padmanabhan. To introduce our guest today, Ms. Padmanabhan has been a teaching faculty for 9 years and has worked on several significant publications and proceedings, such as the International Conference on Gender Dynamics and the National Seminar on Gender and the Media, Challenges and Opportunities. Thank you so much for being with
3: us pleasure.
2: Here today. So moving forward, our question to you, ma'am. What are your opinions on how society has constantly accepted and regressed in accommodating sexual education into the culture?
3: Look, as far as I know, I don't think we've made much progress in terms of incorporating sexual education.
2: Yeah.
3: I think we need a very systematic approach to getting qualified counselors, address students with the right message. In many cases, as far as I know, when these topics are addressed in school, it is dealt with by teachers, many of whom are kind of hesitant to approach these topics.
2: That's true.
3: And I think, therefore, students come out with like a half-baked idea of these topics. So yeah. I think it needs to be much more systematically addressed with the properly qualified professionals addressing students with the right messages.
2: That's true. So, you know, that actually takes me to my next question. So, you know how we often hear that teaching students about, you know, sex and the practices only encourages them to indulge in sexual behavior themselves. Do you believe this is true?
3: I don't think so. I think just like any other species, we are also very well attuned to survival. I think at every point of time we want, we have a very strong instinct for self-preservation.
4: That's true.
3: I don't think just because we hear these messages, we are going to indulge in unsafe behavior or things that are going to threaten us personally. And being armed with information, I think, is going to take us along the right path to better decisions. So I think better, good information, more information, I think is always better than no information.
2: Absolutely. In fact, we had just addressed earlier how in most Scandinavian countries, their sex positive approach has been more, you know, useful rather than, you know, the sort of the half-baked learning that you just mentioned. So I'd also like to ask you, do you think that, you know, teaching about sex in schools take it out of the house and learning it from their own parents and their family?
3: Are you asking whether that's a good approach, or are you saying because we're systematically putting it in schools, they're not hearing it at home and therefore they're losing out on that? Is that what you're asking?
2: Somewhat both. It's more like, do you think, you know, learning about it in school completely takes it away from what they learn at home, or do you think like there should be a good mix of the both?
3: Yeah, I think definitely there should be a good mix of both.
2: Yeah.
3: But I don't think parents are being addressed as to how they should address their kids.
2: That's true.
3: I don't think there is any systematic like awareness program as to what parents should tell their kids. It's what every parent decides to do. I know some parents who are very particular about the age at which they should address their children about these issues. I know a mom who, you know, bought a comic book to show her, you know, I think 7-year-old child.
2: Yeah.
3: To basically tell her about good touch, bad touch, and things like that. But others just, it's a difficult topic to address at home. So I think parents don't want to do it. And so they're happy if the school addresses it. But you're right. I think parents need to be there as well. And of course, again, they have to address it with the right messaging. And not all parents have the right messages to send, pass on to their
2: kids.
3: Yeah,
2: of course.
3: There can be a, as you said, sex negative approach, which can end up harming the kids. And then there can be conflicting messages they're getting from home and at school. So I don't know the right answer to this. So therefore, I think the program at school has to be very strong.
2: Yeah.
3: Which can reinforce the messaging they're getting at home, or counteract it if it's the wrong kind of messaging that's happening at home.
2: Yeah. So,
3: or, you know, no message at all that they're getting at home.
2: Yeah, of course. And it's almost like, you know, most parents may not have that background, like you mentioned. And it's like maybe from a younger age, they should know how to approach it. So that's definitely a bit of a concern in India specifically. And let's say if, you know, I was to become a teacher and if I don't feel comfortable talking to my students about sex and various practices, do you think it's best not to say anything?
3: Oh, absolutely. I completely agree that, you know, teachers teaching other subjects should not be put in to this duty of addressing students about these subjects. They don't have to. They're not qualified to. And that's not the deal when they took the job, you know. So if they're uncomfortable talking about it, I don't think they should be put on the job, because as you said, it can pass on the wrong kind of messaging to the students about, they might, you know, go out with the idea that this is something wrong, something to be, you know, to keep under wraps, and which can end up being a pathology later on in life. So I don't think that's the right approach. I think the qualified professionals should, the school or the, you know, educational institution should invest in engaging the right kind of people, the professionals who can come in and address students with the right kind of thoughts.
2: That's true. Yeah. So it's almost like, you know, sometimes better say nothing than to sort of divulge any information to, especially people at that age who are so impressionable.
3: Absolutely. Yeah.
2: So I'll move on to the next question. What do you think about letting kids pick up what they need to know in their own time? So as they grow up and like from what they see.
3: And kids get to it at different ages, right? Different kids are different.
2: Absolutely.
3: But I think because we hear about so much with respect to sexual abuse, childhood sexual abuse, good touch, bad touch, I think kids need to get a little bit, some idea about

0: us pick it up too late. You know what I mean?
1: Yeah.
0: So at a very young age, and that's what we hear when we hear of stories of sexual abuse. It happens in the family very often. And kids don't know to read the signals.
1: Exactly.
0: Right? So I think they should be armed with that information without, as I said, without scaring them or pushing them away from relationships with, you know, people. I think they should get the right kind of information which will allow them to make the decision as to whether they're comfortable with this kind of interaction or not.
1: Of course, that much
0: they should know at the right age.
1: Yeah. So, you know, I absolutely agree with you, because I feel like, you know, we see so many raising cases, especially with, you know, social workers coming out and talking about cases of abuse and how children haven't been able to describe anything about what's happened to them. They would be using like normal, very unrelated words to the topic at hand itself.
0: Right.
1: And takes them up to years to figure out what happened to them. It definitely leaves an impression on them. So moving forward to a little bit about the curriculum and a little bit deeper into sex education in schools itself, would you rather choose an abstinence-based curriculum over a sex-positive approach?
0: I don't know. There are people who, you know, advocate this and that.
1: Yeah.
0: But I think for a youth that is becoming more and more sexually active, I don't think abstinence is the right kind of approach to take. If you are going to send out a message that abstinence is better than actually engaging in sexual practice, I think whenever they engage in sexual behavior, it's going to be associated with a sense of guilt, that they're going against the norm, which I don't think, if they're going to engage in sexual behavior anyway, the sense of guilt is simply going to cause pathologies.
1: For sure.
0: I don't think it's a practical approach to take at all, abstinence.
1: Yeah.
0: So I think proper kind of advice, proper kind of messaging about sexual behavior is the right way to go.
1: Yeah, you could say that, you know, that abstinence-based approach almost piques a certain curiosity that they don't know what
0: exactly
1: to do with.
0: Yeah.
1: So that's definitely a bit of a concern.
0: Yeah.
1: What do you think of the subject in India, though? Like, I feel like, you know, it could take a really long time to move past the current approach we're using.
0: Mm.
1: So what are your thoughts on that?
0: I'm not informed enough about what happens in school in terms of sexual sex education. For example, I don't know what my kids, I have a daughter who's 14.
1: Okay.
0: I know that she's addressed by medical professionals from a well-known medical establishment. They occasionally come and address students with counseling sessions.
1: Yeah.
0: But she does not want to talk to me about it. I have asked, what did you do in the Medol session? But she hasn't ever opened up and told me what it is. So I don't know what kind of messaging goes on.
1: Yeah.
0: But I'm happy that they are calling in professionals to address students.
1: Yeah.
0: So to answer your question, I'm not sure, but I think the right steps are being taken. And if it is done in a safe environment like a school, right, by qualified professionals, I think that's a good first step. I don't know how much of it is carried on in the broader ecosystem. I know private schools is probably going on, and that's a good thing. But we have so much of a population in government schools. So how much of this program is carried on there? I don't know. And I think that is a gap that we need to address.
1: Exactly. So, you know, of course, that may take some time, but at least we're moving forward in it. And thank you so much, ma'am. That was really refreshing to hear those words from you. And I'd like to thank all of you for tuning in for this exclusive interview with Miss Vidya Padmanabhan. Her words are going to leave us thinking and pondering about sex and health and how we can actively get involved in making a change. Over to you, RJ Sushma.
2: Looking back on today's segment, you can see how we've gone back and forth on sex education and also learned that while India has made strides in the subject, there's certainly some progression needed in line two. Thank you for tuning in with us today, and we hope this segment has been informative and helpful to you all. 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
0: 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Michael Joseph Jackson, popularly known as the King of Pop, was regarded as one of the most significant cultural figures of the 20th century. He was one of the greatest entertainers of all time and became a global figure in popular culture for over 4 decades. He influenced crores and crores of people with his music, dance, fashion, and personal life. Name it any genre, MJ can sing pop, dance pop, soul, funk, rhythm and blues, rock, disco, post-disco, and new jack swing. He began his solo career in 1971 and his music videos including Beat It, Billie Jean and Thriller from his 1982 album Thriller broke the racial barriers and became a medium for promotion. Through his live stage performances, Jackson popularized complicated dance techniques such as robot and moonwalk. His distinctive sound and style grabbed the attention of millions and led a successful musical career. On the other side of his personal life, MJ wanted to live for 150 years. He appointed 12 doctors at home who would examine him from his hair to toenails. His food was always tested in the laboratory before serving. Another 15 people were appointed to look after his daily exercise and workout. His bed further had the technology to regulate the oxygen level whenever required. Organ donors were also kept ready so that whenever needed, they could immediately donate their organ and save MJ. MJ was pursuing his dream of living for 150 years. Alas, he miserably failed. On 25th June 2009, at the age of 50, his heart stopped functioning. The constant efforts of all those doctors didn't work. Nobody could save him. Even the efforts of the doctors from Los Angeles and California. Jackson's final journey was watched live by 2.5 million people, which is the longest telecast till date. On the day he died, Wikipedia, Twitter, and Messenger stopped working, and crores and crores of people started searching for MJ's name on Google. But nothing worked. MJ wanted to challenge death பட் அன்ஃபார்ச்சுனேட்லி டெத் சேலஞ்ச்ட் ஹிம். The materialistic life in this materialistic world embraces materialistic death instead of a normal one. This is the rule of life and we have to understand it. It's not a sin to be rich, but to be rich only with money and not with good health and personal life is a sin. What are we living for? What is the ultimatum of this life journey? Is it money? No way. Money is not everything. Money just gives temporary happiness and comfort and will lead us to an unsafe path with its glory, where one day we will find ourselves as losers in this world.

Michael Jackson's life journey would have really impacted all of us by now. And with this moment, before we move on to the next program, we will take a short commercial break. You're listening to MOPCRS 107.8, our community, our pride. Hey, summer! Hey, winter! Hey, autumn! Hey, spring! And what not?

0: Hey, pretty ladies, where are you?
1: Yes, Dad.
2: Tell me, dear.
0: You know something? Now I've been promoted as the CEO of Infosys company. And I'm so happy that I just ran away from office just to tell you both about this. And Sana, we have to really celebrate this in a big way. What shall we do?
2: Let's arrange a party tonight in ITC. And let's invite all your office staffs and friends. Fine?
0: Done!

0: Hello everyone. I can't talk properly. So sorry. But want to congratulate my husband.
1: What?
2: She's down.
0: I'm
2: so
0: proud of you, dear.
1: Preet? What? Your wife stammers? Then for what you married her? Useless family.
3: I think you people can mind your own business. I know what to do with my life.
0: Honey, let's leave. You must be tired.
3: Gosh, I'm getting hangry. Please control yourself. Please control yourself. You love her, please.
0: Preet, I need some vegetables. Can you get it for me? Please?
3: Get lost. I can't.
0: What's wrong with him? He's never behaved like this before. Honey? What's wrong with you? Did I do something wrong? I don't understand. Please tell me what happened.
3: Get away! I don't want to see your face.
1: Ma?
0: It's fine now. He'll be okay. Let's take a nap. My head is aching.
1: Okay, Ma.
3: I am so sorry, Sana. I shouldn't have behaved like that. Please forgive me. There is something wrong. I don't know what it is. I don't feel like doing anything. Suddenly I'm feeling happy and sometimes I'm very sad, depressed. I don't know why.
0: Now relax. It's only 9 p.m. now. Let's go to a doctor and check. I don't want to postpone this. And I'm not ready to see you like this even for a minute. Let's leave.
1: Reports have come. You have bipolar disorder.
0: Oh.
1: But nothing to worry. Just take these tablets and follow the steps I say. You will be all right.
0: Thank you, doctor. Preet, let's not tell Mia about this. She's too small to understand. Please don't worry about this. Everything will be fine soon. I love you so much, whatsoever.
3: Okay, honey. Good night.

0: Preet! Why me? I wanted to live with you for so long. Why did you do this to me?
1: Goodbye.
0: Bye. I still love you. Never expected to say a bye this soon.
2: Sana, where are you? Have to leave home. It's getting late.
3: How will she come? She's no more. And thanks for the good news.
2: What's wrong with you? What are you blabbering?
3: All this is because of you. You killed my mom last night and still you're reacting as if you haven't committed any mistake. But what have you done is a murder. Understand? Murder! How mean of you to do this! Just because she couldn't speak properly, how can you do this to her? Then for what purpose you married her? Just get lost. I don't want you in my life.
4: How are you, little one?
3: Everything has come to an end. I just want to run away somewhere. Can't live with this heartless idiot.
4: No, Mia. Whatever it is, he's your dad. You have to be with him. Think and take a wise decision. God bless, dear.
3: What's gone is gone. The chapter is over. Though we don't like him, let's stay with him. If anything goes wrong again, let's kill him. At least for the sake of calling him dad, let's live with him. I'm here just because you're my dad. I never want to talk with you and dare you to do the same. The house will be divided into two. That half is yours and this is mine. Goodbye.
4: Oh my God, it's results day. And I'm too late.
3: Where's my name? Woohoo! First again!
5: As usual. No surprise. Is everything okay?
3: Yeah, kind of. I'm happy, but I have no one to share it with. Even though the mistake was on his part, he never took a step to come forward and talk to me. I don't want to be the same. I'm going to talk to him.
5: That's great. Go ahead.
3: I have topped in my college. Here goes my trophy. Thought of sharing this news with you. Excuse me? All these years, we have never even spoken a word with each other, being at the same place. Do you ever know how painful it is? And now, even though the mistake was on your part, I am coming forward to talk to you and you clap? Can't you open your mouth, bloody? What? Should I read what you write? The very moment I heard from you that I killed your mom, I became dumb. I couldn't express anything or talk to you back. And I was sure that you will never have patience to see me write and then understand things. So I never took a chance to disturb you. Can I read the rest?

0: sorry, Daddy. Very sorry. I don't even know what to say. And that letter.
1: Dear Mia, one day when you'll come to know that I've been helping you with your education, the very moment I would love to leave this world. Because you don't like me interfering in your activities, but I couldn't resist myself from helping you, becoming a topper always and stand so proud. That's why I paid all the money I earned to your teachers and requested them to take all the special classes possible. Love you, Mia. God bless.
0: That. Daddy!
2: I believe that you were all able to emotionally connect with my story as I did. I hope you acknowledge and adapt the strong messages conveyed through the story. And last but not the least, I wish you care for your loved ones and treasure their worth when they're with you. And before we move on to the next segment, let's take a short commercial break and be back on MOPCRS 107.8, Our Community, Our Pride.
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2: Amidst the ever busy locality of Egmore lies an old classic hotel that reflects the legacy of the bygone era of our country. Welcome to Hotel Ambassador Pallava. 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History is reflected in the interiors with antiques, collectible and designs which takes one back into the world of culture and heritage. Each antique here has a story of its own. The travel desk is very well equipped and makes various literary plans for the guests to enjoy their stay in the city. The pool area is an ideal setting for small get-togethers as well as private parties. With its sprawling space and sun-deck chairs, it is a perfect getaway from the city's relentless heat. 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

Don't let your last text become your last words. Hey, summer. 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And what not?

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1: and RJ Venisha.
0: Hey Venisha, I have a quick question for you.
1: Oh Priya, with your never-ending questions. Okay, go ahead, ask away.
0: Okay, here it is. If you had to choose a place to hang out or need a suggestion for a film to watch, what would you do?
1: What would I do? I'd probably ask my friends for suggestions or just surf the net. But you know, Priya, surfing the net can be such a tiring process.
0: Oh yes, I absolutely agree with you. I've had the same problem too.
1: So, what's the solution to this problem? Well, you know, you can always count on me. I recently came across an app called Kin or Kinhood.
0: Oh, really? What does the app do?
1: This app allows users to connect with their neighborhood.
0: Wow. And?
1: And it helps discover local events.
0: And?
1: And you can even share your own stories.
0: And?
1: Haha, want to know more, don't you? I'm sure our listeners would want to as well. Let's ask the CEO herself. Priya, let's introduce our guest to our listeners now. We have Ms. Gayatri Thyagarajan, CEO of Kinhood Technologies and founder of Kin, the neighborhood discovery and connectivity app. She has over 2 decades of experience across financial services and technology firms in cities like London, New York and Zurich, and countries like Singapore and India. She has held senior positions in various verticals, including business strategy, leadership, data, technology, operations and finance.
0: Her broad exposure to global markets and deep understanding of the local communities in Chennai have been the driving factors behind Kin. In less than a year of its launch, the Kin app has been downloaded by more than 8 lakh people. Kin is not just fostering communities, it's also working towards establishing self-sustaining micro-market economies.
1: We're absolutely delighted and honored to have you with us today, ma'am. We welcome you, Ms. Gayatri.
2: Hi guys, nice to actually see you again.
0: Ma'am, what inspired you to create Kin and what was the initial spark that led you the idea behind this platform?
2: It's like a story that I have to actually say. So, if you really think about it, media and communication or entertainment is part of everybody's life, right? In the 90s, if you think about it, you know, like we were all into globalization. So it was a close community that you had in India. You wanted to know everything that was happening around the world. So you wanted to follow a footballer that's there in England, a stand-up comedian in South Africa, a band in the US, and so on. So you were very, very curious about what's happening in the outside world. People at that time in the 90s, they wanted to go and work outside in the US or in Europe or in Australia and so on. They were very outward facing. And then if you actually fast forward, you know, like maybe about 10, 15 years after that, there was a lot of nationalization that happened. So this nationalization was not very unique to India. It was there in every country that you go to. So people were very interested in national pride that's actually there, talking about, you know, like what's very Indian. Then you started understanding who are the people in your country and what actually happens and so on. Today, if you actually look at it,

0: you know, like with the amount of, you know, like number of smartphones that you have, maybe more than India, I think, has more than a billion smartphone users that are there. With COVID, everyone is actually very savvy about how to actually use it. The whole world has actually come to your own hand. So you can get everything that's actually there. People spend a lot of time on the digital space. But the loss that they actually have is that, you know, like they stay in their neighborhood. So typically everyone spends at least about 60% of your time in your neighborhood. So your college students, you either spend at home or you spend at your college. If you're working, then it's your workplace. That's where you actually spend most of your time. The third place that you go to is your best friend or your family's hangout place that you normally have. That's where you actually go. But how many people really know about, you know, like everything that's actually going on, so that they can actually maximize the things that are actually happening around them? It could be anything that you actually have. It could be events that are actually there. It could be college communities that are actually there. You can have, you know, like football clubs that are going on, or basketball clubs, singing clubs that are actually there. You will be actually looking at shopping fests that are there. So you sometimes, I knew that, you know, like this is actually going on, so I would have altered my plans to actually go and see that. And today, information and entertainment is actually, you know, like digitally available, and, you know, like people want to experience that in their own space. So if you look at the restaurants that are there, they have live music. There are places where you actually have stand-up comedies that are actually there. So how do we actually try and tell people what is happening in their particular neighborhood? So if you knew about it, instead of normally going out to a single place that's there, you would decide and choose as to where you want to actually grow. Now, this is from a user perspective that I'm talking about. Now, if you think about India as a society, you know, like the economy is fast growing. So 6 out of 15 fastest growing cities are in India. So the size of Chennai that used to be there 10 years ago is different from 5 years ago, different from what we have today and what we'll have later. So when I was still there, Tiruvannamalai was the end of Chennai. Yeah. And now, you know, like Tiruvannamalai seems to be the center of Chennai. Porur and other things are actually different places that are there. So you have suburbs have actually grown a lot in India. So which also means that, you know, like people have actually expanded. So the number of people have also increased. It's just not only in Chennai. You can see that in Bangalore. You can see that in Pune. You can see that in tier one, tier two cities as well, that, you know, like people are actually coming together. What this actually happens is that, you know, like, so earlier, you know, like you used to have only one music academy which had a lot of gigs that was actually going on, or you would only have one club that was actually there which had restaurant and somebody playing music or doing stuff like that. Now, right from your shopping, which was only Tinagar centric, to, you know, like entertainment that's actually there, has all extended out. You can see outlets, you know, like, or branch offices being opened up in many places. Even Radio Room, instead of actually just being in MRC Nagar, which is still a very recent thing, they're also opening up something in ECR. So the reason he's opening up in ECR is because they actually want to have people wanting to actually go to restaurants, clubs, shows and everything else like that. So in this society where we are actually there, my thought was that, you know, like, how do we actually try and bring things to people? And in today's world, after the, you know, like advent of social media, we've all become, you know, like worse than goldfishes, I would say, because 6 seconds or, you know, like, or the swipe options that are actually there, whichever social media platform you use, you just look at it for 3-4 seconds and then you just swipe, swipe, swipe and just move on. So in this era of, you know, like how people are and how we are evolving, we wanted to try and actually get people to realize what is actually there around them. How is it that they can actually interact with people as well? And how do they make the most out of it? And if you look at small entrepreneurs or those small businesses who are there, they may be selling kurtas, for example, or saris, or, you know, like they may be offering services that are actually there. For them to be able to actually sell and say that, you know, like I've got a new set, fresh set of stock for summer, they either, you know, like put pamphlets and actually have to say that. They rely on their loyal customers to actually come. Or they can also go on the digital world to actually create their own pages that are there with followers. But creating followers in their society with their, you know, like 2 kilometer radius is very difficult for them. So we wanted to try and actually see how we are able to help those guys as well. So if I'm having neighborhood information which is relevant to people, yeah, for a college student, for a housewife, for a young adult who's actually there, if I'm actually making it available, so I have traffic coming in. So when I actually have traffic coming in, I also have the same local shops and businesses and service providers also coming to say that this is what I'm actually offering. So there might be a person who's actually selling millet powders for, you know, like for your breakfast or something like that. And they would be thinking, how do I actually go and say that? So when everybody actually comes together, then it automatically creates a marketplace. So that is what we're trying to actually do, where we will create micro markets that are actually there, which is self-sustaining because the sellers are also there, the buyers are also there, and they're able to interact with each other and they're able to actually make it grow. So all these things are also a reflection of, you know, like what we wanted to do to help the community and the society grow up evenly and everybody gets a fair chance to, you know, show their talents, grow their business, connect with each other. And, you know, like we all live in a one big happy family sort of way. So that was the spark.
1: That's just wonderful, Mom. Yeah. So when we looked into the app, we saw the tagline, Kin, Where We Belong. What is the story behind this name and tagline? Is there any specific reason for it?
0: Yeah, KIN, K-Y-N stands for, you know, like know your neighborhood. So just as you say KIN, Kith and Kin, it's actually about people who are actually around you. So that is what it's actually about. And belongingness is something that, you know, like is really missing in the real world today because everyone is so digitally connected that, you know, you forget what your roots are. So you are from this particular place. I think in the beginning you actually said our community, our radio. Yeah, we have another slogan which we also say, Namma area, Namma pride, Namma app.
1: Oh.
0: Okay, so when I actually ask somebody, they actually say that, you know, like I'm from Ananagar, I'm from Besanagar, or I'm from Velachery. So that there is a pride element that's actually there as well. So the tagline that actually automatically connects you to where, you know, like your roots are. And that belongingness and that kin is like, you know, belonging to that community and society and how is it that we can actually grow. So that's how we got the name Kin. Yeah.
1: How is the KIN app different from other existing apps and what benefits do the users gain by using it, ma'am?
0: A couple of differences that we actually have. First thing is its relevance, right? So today in social media, when you open up any element that's there, you're probably looking at a gig that's actually there happening in Bombay, right? Yes, it's very nice to actually see that. But then if the same Coldplay concert was actually happening here, then you would have been, you know, like much more appreciating, right? So there are, it's just an example. But then, you know, like what I'm trying to actually say is that when things that you like are, when you're trying to actually look at other places, other societies and so on, the surroundingness or the relevance is something that is actually missing. The second piece is that, you know, like in today's social media, as you're actually browsing that 10 seconds and you're actually pushing through, you may come across something that's very interesting. Somebody who's actually selling, say, saris or even the same millet. Let's actually talk about it. But then you actually pass through that and then you move on. Or there's an event that's actually happening in your local place because there's lots of influencers who say, Chennai is, you're actually having a book fair, you're actually having a sale that's going on. You have lots of these things that are there. But go back and then you come back again, you try and actually look for it closer to the date when it's actually a time of need, you want to do something. You will not be able to find that event. You'll be thinking, you know, like somebody told me about a drama that was there, very interesting piece, or the stand-up comedian was actually performing. I can't actually figure out where to actually go and do this. So these are things that we actually face in the digital world. And this is what, you know, like we're trying to actually solve. So we're trying to solve for the most required elements in the neighborhood. So which is area feed that you have. You want to know about the traffic jam that's there. So when you step out of college, there's work that's going on here. If they've diverted something and the bus is not going to stop here and it's going to stop somewhere else, you would want to know that, you know, like it's somewhere else, right? So that you can go hitch your auto or your bus or whatever else that's actually there. You want to know that, you know, like there is a gig that's happening in Farzi Cafe that's actually there, which is for students at 30% discount that's actually going on. So you can actually go with your friends to do something. you also want to actually know, you know, like time passes, you know, like everything that you actually have should be relevant to you. So how do we actually try and bring that? The same football community that I actually said you want to know. So we're trying to actually cater to the local needs that are there for the person around their neighborhood, so that, you know, like people can see this. And 73% of Google searches are near me, nearby searches. So you always search for, I want to buy sunglasses near me. Yeah. I want to find, you know, like charger cable near me. So near me is what everyone is actually looking for in the global space. So in that case, you know, like this is trying to actually address some of those elements. And the other fact is that, you know, like when you search the internet, you know, like I think in your introduction, you were actually saying you were browsing, but it's actually a fact. So people search at least 5.5-6 web pages before they actually have their needs partially met.
1: Okay.
0: So it's like browsing Netflix. So you actually look at everything, look at all the trailers. By the time you finish, you'll finish your half an hour. And then you just like, okay, fine, I'll come back again and actually see what's there. So it's very similar. So even Google searches are also, you know, like very relevant to that. So that's one of the things that we're trying to address.
1: Before we delve further into your professional life, what are your other hobbies and interests, Mom?
0: I love cycling, road biking. So I've lived outside India for a very long time and I've done long distance cycling. So my longest ride has been from Munich to Venice through the Alps. So over 5 days that I've actually done, every day about 90 to 110 kilometers. So that's, well, and I've done shorter rides as well. Shorter means 8 hours, 10 hours, you know, like morning till evening trying to ride. So that's something that I absolutely love to do. In Chennai, I try and actually go to ECR, cycling and ECR when possible. Of late, it's just become, you know, like work's taking a lot of my time. I love going to the gym and I like yoga as well. So these are my three things that I have. Apart from that, friends, family, and India's full of that. Like, so your social calendar is always very full.
1: Yeah.
0: You can say social life, you can say social obligations. It's really very full. But my hobbies are really around sports.
1: And fitness.
0: Like, yeah, fitness. Yeah.
1: Yeah.
0: Yeah.
2: Wow. Foggo Fast Food, recreate them. There are do-it-yourself recipes online. 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
1: Mom, you have such a diverse and impressive career journey, spanning major global markets. Could you share some moments or decisions that shaped your path in becoming the CEO of Kinhood Technologies?
0: So just a very brief about my career. I was born, brought up in Chennai. I studied in Adarsh Vidyalaya and then I went to Etraj College and I studied in NIIT in Stirling Road, that was there. And after this, I went into technology. So I was an IT developer, just like, you know, like most of the 90s people. It was defaulted that everybody actually does that. After that, I went on to financial services, where I was still working in IT. But then after that, I moved on to other areas of banking. So I've been in investment banking, wealth management, asset management, operations, a full shebang of everything, 25 years in that. That was there. So throughout my career, I've actually lived in different cultures, you know, like in very cosmopolitan cities. So if you take London or New York or Switzerland, Singapore, for example, you have people from different walks of life actually coming in and so on. So working with a multicultural environment, I absolutely love, you know, like doing that. Coming back to India, when I see Chennai today, Chennai's always been, you know, like a very emotional, you know, like small community, I would actually say, but still very diverse, you know, like you had a lot of people from different walks of life coming in as well. So that is actually very, still very, very good. In terms of, you know, like the things that I've actually picked up from there to try and actually bring here, in banking, I think that it's the most structured, regulated place that's there. So when I came back to India, I always felt that, you know, like there are so many fantastic things about India that's there. You know, like I cannot, you know, like, so the Kin app, for example, we were able to launch the, build the product in 6 months' time, launch it. And then in 1 year, we have 800,000

0: in assets that are there. So when you're trying to actually look at things like that, you look at data a lot to actually understand how or what is actually happening. So being data driven and trying to actually bring that structured approach to thing is what we actually like. In Kin today, we have a lot of experience that's actually there in terms of management. We have youngsters who are actually coming in to actually give a lot of ideas, but we are very metrics driven in terms of how to do it. We try and actually implement a lot of operating procedures and, you know, like structure that's actually there so that it's easier for people to actually do that. Mm-hmm. Frameworks and structures help a lot in terms of, you know, like addressing even new gen products that are there. So that's what I think I've actually brought in.
1: We're intrigued by your massive exposure to global markets, ma'am. Could you tell us more about your foreign trips, the places you've visited, and what is promising in terms of career opportunities?
0: 26 years is a lot of, 25 years is a lot of foreign countries to actually go to. I'll probably briefly talk about the different continents. It's much easier. Asia, Singapore, Malaysia and other places, you know, like Thailand or any other place. It's like having Western comforts with your own Indian culture that's there, because you can immediately, you know, like resonate with everything that's actually happening around Southeast Asia, right from food to culture, how the religion and everything else, mythology. Somehow, you know, like you can find a connection that's there and you'll immediately warm up. In terms of work culture, Asians are very, very hardworking people. Yeah. And there are times in Singapore that, you know, like I've seen women, you know, like just coming back within a week after pregnancy to start working again. The culture is to work very hard as much as possible and then, you know, like go back. So India, it's also the same. That's a thing that we have. And they also are very resilient in the sense that, you know, like when hardships actually come along, they don't, you know, like bogged down. We've had calamities, natural calamities, financial calamities, anything that actually happens. It's always, you know, like it's okay. You know, like tomorrow's a better day kind of attitude that's there. So hardworking, very positive outlook and can actually move on. Fast forward to Europe. Work-life balance is very, very important and critical there. So there's a lot of freedom of speech, freedom of experience living. I've had friends in my bank who, you know, like when between their jobs, you know, like contracts, they'd probably be earning, you know, like $800,000, £1,000 a day for their job. But then between their contracts, they've actually been to, vineyards to actually do picket fences. For 1 month, they can go and do that. They don't shy away from this. Is a good job, this is a bad job, this is high society, this is low society. So that is actually not there, and it's much more, you know, like friendly. There's a lot of importance that's given for your personal time, what you actually want, what you want to do with your family. So sporting is actually very good. So it's just a reflection of, you know, like the society and that they actually have. And the comforts that they actually have. So there's competition, but not as much as Asia, where, you know, like this huge population, you have that. So they have time to focus on other elements that are there. Go to the US, capital driven. Again, they work very hard. So in the US, it is a land of opportunities that are there, particularly when we come to students, you know, like in colleges and organizations. It's the most well-connected network in terms of, you know, like once you step inside university, your career and everything else is sorted for you, because you obviously, you know, like have a path that you can actually go into and so on. US is vast again, and a lot of things to do. So, you know, like that's also a very nice place to actually be. But at the end of the day, I actually think home sweet home is actually a good thing that's there. So particularly Chennai, it's really a very good culture, as I said, very multicultural. Within India itself, you have a lot of people from other societies, other countries, other races who are here as well. And it is still not lost its charm or anything like that. So it's still very rooted, very contemporary, modern, but very rooted.
1: Absolutely, ma'am. Having worked with leading companies like Standard Chartered and Credit Suisse, what are the major lessons you carried forward into leadership role in Kinhood, ma'am? And how did you manage to shift from a finance and data industry to becoming tech and meet

0: serial entrepreneur?
1: So the first thing, you know, like as a leader, is to lead by example. Okay. I can't come to office at 9 o'clock in the morning. I cannot expect my team to actually come. So if I don't expect to dress up, if I don't choose my language, if I don't choose my approach, my principles, I can have many things to say that I will be a very fair employer and leader, and everyone gets equal opportunities and we will respect everyone. But in the office, if I'm not able to reflect that, that is actually not going to actually work well. So leading by example is a very, very big thing. And it's something that you have to earn from your people that's actually there. As a business, when you're actually bringing in, some of the elements that I can actually think about is that metrics, data-driven, trying to identify your risks that you have in the business, have your mitigation plans as much as possible, staying on top of it, not just only yourself. You have to make sure that your management under you is completely in line with what you're saying. And the people who are working under them are actually understand, you know, like what should actually happen and how to react when the risk arises. And that is where, you know, like that entire business vision, strategy and operating model, how you're actually setting, how well you're communicating to your team actually matters. These are things that, you know, like in huge organizations, Credit Suisse has used to have about 60,000 people in different countries, right? So across the globe, people speak very different languages. Their cultures are very different. You still need to actually make them work together against the single goal that you have. So trying to be flexible, understanding, you know, like, why is it the other person trying to say something different? It's not that, you know, like everyone wants to defy and say that I'm here to work, but I don't want to work and I just want to actually ruin the office. Not everyone says that. Everyone has their own plus and minus as well. I have my own plus and minus. I have my teams who have their own plus and minus. It's about how you're able to bring your pluses forward, how you're able to bring everybody's, you know, like strengths together to make things work is what will make a good entrepreneur. So I think that's one set. What's the second question you asked?
2: It's like how you manage the shift from finance and data to media.
1: Okay. I think till date, I have about 30 years experience and I worked across different places. To be honest with you, when I first started media, I was not confident at all because I came back to Chennai after a very long time and I was not entirely sure about how I'd succeed from a media perspective. I have a very good team that's actually there. So my team, my management team has nearly 150 years work experience between the four or five of us. And then the next level, we have 120 staff people other than the managers that we actually have. The average age of the people who work is 23. So it's really, you know, like very experienced management people with youngsters who have very different ideas how we implement and so on. There are some things that we have brought forward, you know, like from my experience in financial services to come here is that I have an office of CEO, which is a business strategy team, trying to actually look at it. You have a business operations, which is continuing their day-to-day stuff in terms of loading, is contents good enough, or, you know, like, am I having enough events? How am I doing well? And so on. But on the other side, you have the office of CEO who are actually doing a lot of things. So metrics-driven and things are very, very important.
2: When going through the app, we found a new feature called Events Introduced. What made you launch the same, ma'am?
1: So there are many things that kind of happen around us. So bigger ticketing platforms always carry a lot of very interesting things that are there. They're all big events that happen everywhere. So Chennai has about 15 zones, even if you take the peripherals around Chengalpet, Tiruvallur and other places, because there are some things that are still attached to Chennai. You have about 19 zones that are there, 200 wards that are there. So you may be coming from Nanganallur, or from Tenambit, or from, you know, like Besanagar, there will be local events that are happening. Some of them are free events that are there. Or you can go to Fika and have a cake bake sale that's going on. And that'll probably have a 50 rupee entry fee that's there. So the number of people who are actually doing smaller events, community events that are actually there. So you can have Kabaddi League that's happening locally in ECR that will be on. So on a free day when you're sitting, you can actually go and watch it, right? Mm. But you don't know that, you know, like they're actually playing a league match. So you would probably be interested in watching those things. These things are getting missed out. And as an organizer, it's very expensive for them to put it up in social media. They'll have their followers and they'll have, you know, like if they have, say, 2,000 followers, 3,000 followers, they're happy to do that. They can probably engage influencers to say that I'm doing, which is in case expensive. So what we have in our platform is that we've given down to the ward level. You can say that, you know, like in Nanganallur, this is happening. In Kottivakkam, this is happening. In Adambakkam, this is happening. In Velachery, this is happening. So there is a difference between what is happening in Kottivakkam and Thiruvamur, which is just, you know, maybe 1 kilometer or 2 kilometer radius that's actually there. So the volume of granularity and the relevance that I'm bringing to you as a person is actually much more different from what the other people are doing. And because, you know, like we have a good percentage of the free events that are there, so it means that affordable events are also coming up. So there are people who cannot actually think about spending as students, you know, like you wouldn't be spending $1,000 on a ticket to go somewhere, right? Yeah. But if you had a free event that's there, an open mic that's there, you would want to actually go and do your DJ or your stand-up comedy, right? Both of you would want to actually do that. So how do we actually tell people that these are things that are happening in your neighborhood, but you don't know about it? Now, in the platform, we launched our events in December. December 20th, we started. We just tried the New Year tickets was what we actually started off with. Till date, this is as of Jan 31st. We had listed 600 events across Chennai. 60% of them are not in any other platform. It's only in KIN. Oh, wow. Okay? That's a huge thing that's there. Yeah. And there's a good percentage of elements which are free events that are there. So, and we've sold more than, I think, 10,000 tickets. Okay? For the smaller people who are actually there, free tickets plus the, you know, like small tickets are being able to, we are able to actually do it. If you're having a, you know, like MOP's got a cultural event that's there, you want other students to come. Or like, you know, like IIT listed their, Sarang had their events also listed. Some of them were ticketed, some of them were not ticketed. So you could actually go have gone for any events like that, that each of these colleges actually have as well. So what we're trying to do is massive. So KIN has actually grown a lot more. So when I'm talking about all of these things, you know, like local area feed that people want to have, local events that are being listed or communities, the posts that are there, I'll come to that. It's showing that people actually want to do it. So today, if you go to my homepage, 8 out of 10 posts that are there are from the local business listings that are actually there. So somebody is trying to do a cake bake and actually do part-time things that are there, but they don't know where to go and sell it. In Nanganallur, they probably actually have that cake baking that's actually there. So small businesses that are there. We're trying to see how we can remove or organize that clutter that we actually have so that you know that you're looking for something in Chennai, in Tenambet, you can actually go and find out. But events is really very, very good. Now, outside this, my interest is to try and actually give opportunities as well. So one of the things that KIN actually does is the talents. Okay. So we have on-ground events that happen in every place. Corporate engagement that's there. Student engagements that we've done. We've done, you know, like almost Sarang, Srishti. Every place we actually have our KIN stage. It's a 30 feet stage that you actually get. Or carnivals that we've done about 6 or 7 carnivals around Chennai. And you can actually go and sing, dance, perform, stand-up comedy, whatever else. And then you get to perform with the super singers who are there, with Sam Vishal, Roshni, many, many different artists, every place. And then if you're a dancer, then you go dance with Sri the Master in your area. Right. So in Ananagar or in Kottivakkam, and I'm having the stage there, there are people who actually just walk in and actually sing. And then if they do well and they get a lot of, you know, like likes from people, then immediately you just go and actually sing with the super singer or, you know, like the main artist, which you normally don't get a chance to. So those are places where we're trying to give opportunities for people. We're not actually making anyone a playback singer, but then, you know, like going up to a stage and actually performing in front of, you know, the audience. So most of our carnivals have anywhere between 9 to 24,000. Actually, 9,000 was initially there. These days, 12,000 to 24,000 people come for the carnival. So you have a big, huge crowd, public crowd, which you're actually performing to. And these are smaller stages or smaller platforms for people to say that a tap in the back. The idea is that if you are popular in your own area, so in your own college, you have to actually, your talent, you're not able to expose your talent, where are you going to do it? So your neighborhood is your first stepping stone for you to go out into the first world. They can actually support you to say that, you know, like, hey, this girl's actually singing well, this girl's performing this well, or this is a talent that they have. And how is it that we can actually provide that opportunity? So it's still a very community app. As much as I'm selling events and trying to promote the local events, local business listings, I'm still trying to promote talents as well so that people get a small platform for them.
0: Right. shivani96@gmail.com. 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Login.
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7: Quite recently, we had our MOP Bazaar here.
1: Yeah.
7: It's the annual flagship event of our college, wherein women entrepreneurs, who are most probably the students of current students of MOP or alumni, they get the chance to set up stalls. There are 3 categories, like clothing, then accessories, and then food. So it happens nice every year. Yeah. So maybe next year.
1: Yeah, we should do that.
7: Yeah.
1: So the carnivals that we have, we do the same for the local people, entrepreneurs there.
7: Okay.
1: So most of the Khin carnivals have anywhere between 40 to 50 stalls from the local people from the area trying to sell their stuff. So they would probably be having games, they'll probably be having, you know, like a food, shopping, accessories, clothes, anything that they can actually do. They millets, you know, like millets is like, there's one lady who I actually buy regularly, so she's not gone away from my mind and I keep buying from her. No, but the number of people who use that as a platform so that, you know, like they can still go ahead and sell is really very, very good. Particularly women entrepreneurs, you know, like I told you about, you know, like the fastest growing economies that are there. So there is time that you actually have for women, you know, like, because you guys have actually come to college and you're all growing up. So your mom's the housewives of the world. They don't actually sit idle, right? There are a big number of them who want to actually do something outside just, you know, like being a homemaker. They are trying to actually balance their family life with their entrepreneurial aspirations that are there, and they want to come forward. So these omni-channel marketings that we are actually offering will be something that's very good for them. We're going to be starting that business listings very soon. It's particularly meant for small businesses that are there who are trying to actually find an ideal client. If your neighborhood is, if you're not able to sell your products or services to your neighborhood, where are you going to actually go and sell it from? And the neighborhood people will know that, you know, this person is from Kottivakkam, so I know that, you know, like, this is where I'm going to get it from. You can be doing tailoring, you can be doing designing, you can do whatever you want, and you should be able to actually tell the people around you what you're doing.
8: Amazing, ma'am. You also mentioned about the metrics which comes with your app. Do you want to say something about that?
1: The metrics that we have. So we, till date, we have more than 800,000, 8 lakh downloads with more than 75,000 people coming. This app, we're trying to make sure that it's for the young adults that are there. So the number of people who are coming in, there are two sides to it. The 18 to 25 is the target that we have. So that's why you have a lot of gigs and events that are listed, which are attracting to the students. We're also trying to actually build communities as well, which will actually be, you know, like bringing the young adults in, 18 to 25. Today, our market actually shows that there is a good number of, you know, like, that TG is what we have. 18 to 30 is the almost 50-60% of the people who come in are 18 to 30. And either consumers or providers, they all fit into that category as they're actually going in. An equal number of male and female. You know, like, that is actually very surprising that, you know, like, I've got gender equality in the users who are coming in. So, which is quite a nice thing to have. So, I told you about the stats that we have for events. Earlier, I was telling about, you know, like, short films, contests that we actually run, right? So apart from the singing that you do there, we also ran a short film contest that was there. So Kin Exclusive is a local TV sort of page that's there, where you have a lot of things. So there's Madras Singari, which is very shopping oriented, you know, like, so, you know, that, have you seen the Hira Mandi?
8: Yeah.
1: The Aditi Rao walking, Gagra that she has. So this person, the lead, she goes and she shops for the same costume. And I think Aditi Rao's costumes was running in lakhs, 35 lakhs or something like that. She goes to Ranganathan Street and she recreates the whole thing for $5,000,
8: wow,
1: including the whole set. You can't actually make the difference. It's really there. So these are, you know, like, shows that are there that we have. There's cooking shows with Chef Dina that's there. There's, you know, like, entertainment shows, Jolly Apartments that's there in terms of, you know, like, what happens in the neighborhood and so on. The best thing that I've actually seen, you know, like, because you are Viscom and media students, we had short film contests with Gautam Vasudev Menon sir, with Pushkar Gayatri, with Why Not Studios producer Sashi, and Super Talkies Samir Bharatram. So they were production houses that are there, and we had more than 500 entries that had come, short films. So the theory is that today's world, everyone's in short form mode. So influencers shoot real-time things. It's not fiction, right? So the world that we go into and the next generations, you should be able to tell the story in 5 minutes because they don't have time to sit and watch 1.5 hour movies and so on, right? So if that's the case, how do you actually do fiction in less than 5 minutes was the thing that we had. That's the number of entries we had. 40 of them were shortlisted and still available in the app. You should try and actually see it. Some of them are absolutely, you know, like, stunning on how they actually say that. There's one which is Iravin Veppam Thaniya, which I really liked because I still keep telling about the guy. In 5 minutes, you should have seen the emotions that was the guy was able to bring up, the team. You think it's a horror movie, and then you think it's a social movie, and then you think about, you know, like, a comedy, and then it's got a message, 2-3 messages that are there, all, you know, like, in just 5 minutes, 4 minutes and 50 seconds, you will be a emotional roller coaster to do it. So similarly, comedies were also very good. Fiction, science fiction movies were very good. The quality of productions were very good. But the main thing is that, you know, like, you guys can go and watch. But when we do competitions, we're trying to also make sure that those talents get an opportunity for them to go and meet big directors like GVM or trying to meet Pushkar Gayatri to make a pitch for them. So the winners were able to pitch their storyline to those guys. Mm. Some of them were able to actually take on internships with them or try and work in their current productions. Wow. The actors were able to actually get opportunities and so on. Short film contest was very good. We'll probably have a few more this year as well. We'll try and actually have that like that because it did open up a lot of things for local communities and local people as well. Oh, yes. Yeah. So it's not just only this. In the You Imagine that actually happened now. We are a tech platform at the end of the day, but a media services company. So we...

0: a Kinnovate hackathon with the ICT Academy. So that's part of the government of Tamil Nadu. So this happened only for the Chennai colleges that we tried it out. We had 5 topics that were given. Use of AI for personalization, content moderation, information sourcing and so on. So there were 6 topics that were given. We again had 350 teams that were there, more than 1,200 students who participated in that. It was the first time that, Tamil Nadu government also tried to do this hackathon. It was just a test trial that we had. And the topic was given. They were asked to actually, we filter the topics and then, the concepts that they'd given. And they had to build the code within 48 hours, come to our office and actually present the code with the test data and so on. And from there, we had actually selected 5 teams, and all from, Chennai colleges only. And it was really a very, very good experience. So next year, the IT minister has actually said that, we can probably do this statewide, because he was also impressed with the quality. And some of the students actually have been offered internships, not just with us as well, but also with ICT's other startup companies that they have tie-ups with. So that's also a big community thing that we've done.
1: So clearly from all that you've told us, ma'am, KIN is a massive hit, and that too within a year's time of its release, and it has been downloaded by over 8 lakh people. So in terms of community engagement and local impact, where do you see KIN in the next 3 to 5 years?
0: I want to create micro markets. So if I'm able to actually create that belongingness core that I want to actually have and create self-sustaining number of economies that we are able to create, I'll be very happy if I can have 6 or 7 created for Chennai. And our lowest hanging fruits are to move to the rest of Tamil Nadu. So Coimbatore, Salem, Madurai are other places that we have. If things go at the same pace and we're able to expand, then next year we would want to go to Bangalore as well. And after that, I've got my plans to try and take it outside India as well. So made in India, but for the world sort of thing. So let's try and see if we can do that. So right now setting our sights only for the next 24 to 30 months. And I think, Bangalore and the tier 2 cities and the other metros that are there is what we'll actually try and aim for.
1: After seeing you and after hearing from you, we are very sure that you are one of the strongest role model for women in tech and business. So what challenges did you face as a woman in leadership role? And what advice would you give to other women who are aiming to achieve these positions in these industries?
0: I think I'll generally say what are the challenges that are there. Because I think that, women or male or female doesn't really matter, because whichever country you are, India, Asia, Europe or New York, everybody has challenges, right? So I think we've all moved to the point where, we just need to actually think about what are the entrepreneur related challenges rather than, a woman related challenge. Because I think if you're strong enough, then, you in your mind, you have to actually think that that's not a big problem for you. As an entrepreneur, there are many things that you need to keep in mind. Your vision is something that you have to be very clear. So for me, it is actually trying to create micro markets, self-sustaining micro markets that will actually help and build communities. I want to make money. I want everybody else to actually benefit from it. Small businesses thriving, people actually having talents, everything else. So that's the micro market concept that I have. That I'm not actually deviating from. You have to be very agile and nimble. You have to rely on data. I always keep saying this to my team, build fast, fail fast, recover fast, right? You have to actually stay on your toes. Data actually is very important. Strong understanding or direction is very important in terms of how you actually do it. Identify or understand your risks that are actually there. Identify mitigating options. If something works, doesn't really matter. You can always, change courses and actually go. You have to stay on top of your finances. You have to have a very, very good team. and the team should actually believe not just only in you, but the concept that's actually there. So as long as these things actually work, whether you're actually doing a homemaker trying to make something, or somebody trying to build an organization, or somebody trying to position themselves in sports, in arts, in any place, the same thing actually applies. So believe in yourself and don't forget, build fast, fail fast, recover fast.
1: For young entrepreneurs and professionals, staying motivated through the ups and downs of a career can be challenging. How do you personally stay motivated, and how can the younger generations continue to stay inspired to achieve their goals?
0: I think in my career, you know, like I've worked across different roles that were there, right? So one of the things that I always thought was that, you know, like people should actually have enough time and experience to learn something that's there. So 30 years on, I have to say that, you know, like I will be able to speak to a tech person, I'll be able to speak to a business person, sales, marketing, and every other place that's there. So in my line, I'm just saying this. So as DJs, you would also will have to actually do that, right? You should be able to speak about this topic. You should be able to move to the other topic. You should be able to understand how the recording is done, how the editing is done, and so on. So having enough time to build your skills, understand the problem, and looking at it from a different perspective is very, very important. One of the things that I've actually critical about it, but it does actually affect people. Just as, you know, like we spend that 1 minute and then, you know, like swipe, swipe, swipe. When people start their careers, okay, they need to spend time to understand whatever job that you're doing. So today you're actually doing this RJ show. That means that you need to spend at least 1 year trying to actually do this. Before you actually even get to this, if you want to go to the next room and become a producer, or you want to actually start your own studio, it becomes very difficult. And in today's world, there's a lot of things that I've actually seen in terms of attrition that's actually there. Mm. So that means that, you know, like you get something, of position will be, title will be different, or salaries are much higher, 30% higher, 40% higher. It's becoming more and more and more common these days that, you know, like people actually say that. I think that, you know, like if you try and actually nurture your talent and try and actually make sure that you're focused in trying to get it, everything else will actually come automatically. It is very important for youngsters to actually understand, you know, like a career. So I used to actually say this as in the bank, I used to mentor a lot of women in IT, women in data, and so on. Unless you actually think that, you know, you really deserve the title or you really deserve that salary, don't go and actually ask for it. Because what happens is you're setting yourself for failure. So without actually having that ground experience or that talent or that exposure that's there, if you're going to go up to the next level to say that, okay, now I want to actually do this, I've done this, and then you want to go there, you'll become jack of all arts and master of none. You want to actually try and at least have, before you go to the next job, you want to be able to have at least, you know, like 50 or 60% of your strengths should actually be there. And there should be a stretch to actually go 40% on the new job or the new skill that you're trying to acquire. And this is something that I always keep saying. So there are lots of people with lots of entrepreneur related ideas that are actually there and so on. It's very easy to get carried away to say that, you know, like, oh, I like this, and then I'll run behind it. Stay focused on your vision in terms of what you want to be and what you want to become, and evolve that your skill sets towards that. Don't try and actually miss the end vision that you have to say that I want to be an entrepreneur, I want to be a CEO, I want to be a COO. You cannot actually try and say that, oh, I like this particular job, I'll be happy with it. In that case, you know, like you're missing your dream that you had, and you should dream big, and you should try and pursue your dream. There'll be good things, there'll be bad things, but don't get distracted and keep your vision and focus on what your dreams are and how you want to actually get.
1: Mom, please share us your experience in MOP Community Radio Station, and if you would like to present any thoughts to our listeners.